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0: Hi there, and welcome back to Fourth Estate, the show where we talk media, politics, and everything else in between. From Gadigal Land, Sydney, I'm Tina Quinn. Well, for more than three decades, Karl Stefanovic has been one of the defining faces of Australian television. He survived personal scandals, on-air controversies, and a rapidly changing media landscape. But one podcast interview with far-right agitator Tommy Robinson has brought it all crashing down. Nine has shown him the door, and ARN has, it would seem, cut ties with him as well.
1: So I'm free. Truly independent. It wasn't easy this last couple of days, but we roll on. So here's what I believe in. The public deserve to hear perspectives. This country was built by, you know, hard-working Aussies from all around the world. And they were bound by the same values, but very different experiences. So on my show, I've spoken...
0: Karl Stefanovic says he's free. Free from television, free from editors, free from network executives. But free to do what? Australia doesn't have a Joe Rogan economy. It doesn't have an endless supply of controversial guests or advertisers lining up to bankroll personality-driven culture wars. So has Karl Stefanovic spotted the future of Australian media, or has he badly misjudged the market? Today on Fourth Estate, we look beyond the headlines to ask what his spectacular fall tells us about podcasting, platforming, and whether one of TV's biggest stars has mistaken attention for a business model. Joining us to do so is senior columnist for the Sydney Morning Herald and The Age, Jacqueline Maley. Jackie, thanks so much for being back with us.
2: Thank you for having me.
0: And Crystal Andrews, Reader's Editor for Crikey and the host of their podcast, Cut Through. Welcome, Crystal.
3: Thanks for having me. Glad to be here.
0: Jackie, I want to go to you first because you wrote a very pithy column on this for the Sydney Morning Herald this week in which you touch on Stefanovic's declaration that he's free now, as you write, free to pursue what has become the contemporary version of the traditional male midlife crisis, starting a podcast. He's free of the constraints of a reported $2 million contract. He's free from the security of employment by a network that gave him such latitude that he could show up drunk to work and it was treated as a lark. I mean, this goes to the heart of, I think, everybody's shock because he had a pretty golden run for a long time, right? Do you think part of the shock is that this has actually happened or that it possibly that it took this long for Nine to show him the door?
2: He's definitely had a long career. I think it has had its vicissitudes. So he had a period of time, of course, when he was taken off air, off the Today Show at least. His contract was not cancelled or anything like that, but he was taken off the Today Show because of just basically bad publicity surrounding his divorce. So one of those examples of a big star's personal life dominating too many headlines and causing basically reputational damage, at least in the eyes of the TV executives. But he still was getting paid.
0: And he was on nearly $3 million a year at that point, and he was rested for a year and was still getting paid the entire time.
2: Yeah, reportedly. I mean, these are all reported figures, and I have no doubt they're sort of pretty accurate, but we don't, of course, know what the contracts were. But, yeah, he was reportedly Nine's highest paid star. Nine, of course, owns the newspapers that I work for, I should declare that, but we don't have a lot to do with the TV side. It's just funny to hear someone declare themselves free of a situation that, you know, does not sound that onerous to a lot of people, which is, yeah, a multi-million dollar contract, a roving sort of brief to do not only the TV morning show but also lots of other reporting that he did around the network when he wanted to. He certainly travelled a lot and, yeah, he was basically treated as the golden child of the network for a long time. So to liberate yourself from that and to declare yourself a warrior of free speech, it was sort of difficult for me to see in what way Karl Stefanovic had been sort of hampered or had his wings clipped, if you know what I mean.
0: Well, the thought was initially that he was intentionally trying to get the sack from Nine so he could then go on an I've Been Cancelled tour. But I've spoken to a number of sources who are all quite close to this, and apparently no, he was hoping to ride out his $2 million contract until the end of the year. Do you think he's perhaps, Crystal, do you think he's maybe not played this as cunningly as he possibly could have?
3: Yeah, I'm quite torn on this. I think I definitely hear the argument that some have made, particularly Osman Faruqi on the Lamestream podcast, sort of suggested that that he had just had enough and was kind of bored waiting around. That you know this contract was only one additional year, and then you know coming to a close at the end of this year. And when you know, I can appreciate that when you have done one particular job at one particular employer for as long as Karl Stefanovic has done, maybe it does get a little bit boring. Maybe you do want to do something else. What I don't think is that he would intentionally blow it up so close to the end when you could just ride it out, collect the rest of that check, being the star talent on the network, on a television show that's still being beamed into, you know, hundreds of thousands of households, keep your name out there in the mainstream mix while you're building up your independent venture. Like, that is priceless. That's priceless publicity that would be very expensive advertising were he to try to pay for it himself. So I think there's maybe a little bit of truth on both sides that he was ready to end things, but I don't think this was the way to do it. And I think the tell perhaps is in the rigmarole. I'm not sure if you've discussed on the show previously about the episode with Tommy Robertson going up, then being taken down, and then, you know, Pauline Hanson uploading it on her channels. And there was a lot of speculation about, you know, who was behind that. I mean, the thing for me is that I know some people sort of suggested that it was taken off the platforms by the platforms themselves. Now, YouTube, Spotify, Apple Podcasts, like, they're all, you know, Instagram, they're all operating independently. There's no way that they all simultaneously would make that decision at that same time, which leads me to think that actually it was Karl who made the decision to pull those down at the time. And I know that there was a little bit of reporting out there, speculative, I'm sure, that that was the result of some panicked conversations that he was having with Nine about, you know, the reaction to it and the remaining portion of his contract. So that kind of leads me to think a little bit, you know, that he did cross a line that he hadn't realized or hadn't intended that he would cross.
0: Jackie, do you think the issue here wasn't just that he interviewed Tommy Robinson, who is, I mean, he's on a terror list here in Australia. He's not allowed into the country. The list goes on and on with why Tommy Robinson is a very problematic figure in terms of sparking race riots in the United Kingdom and all sorts of things. Do you think the issue here, though, isn't just that he interviewed Tommy Robinson, but perhaps that... Well, he didn't interview him in a sense. He had him on a show, but would you classify that as an interview?
2: No, I wouldn't. I wouldn't say that it adhered to any journalistic standards and any journalistic kind of, you know, when I say standards, I mean just the really basic standards of testing your subject's position, of asking them follow-up questions, of asking them hard questions, of challenging them. And certainly in terms of the disinformation that Tommy Robinson, as he calls himself, sort of puts out there about Muslim people, none of it was challenged. It was, I mean, he's actually spreading falsities and lies, which go unchallenged by his interviewer. So that's not adhering to any journalistic standards, certainly within the mainstream. And I guess Karl Stefanovic's point is that he doesn't want to have to adhere to any journalistic standards, because in his telling, those journalistic standards inhibit freedom and freedom of speech. So it's all very well. And I mean, the speech was very free. It was not inhibited in any way, and it was not challenged in any way. But you've got to, I suppose, there's free speech and then there's valuable speech, or speech that has any credibility or any weight. And for speech to have credibility or weight, or for a journalistic interview to have credibility or weight, it needs to adhere to certain principles in my view. And yeah, it's perhaps an old-fashioned view, but it's definitely a hill that I will die on.
0: I think many of us in the profession don't think it's that old-fashioned. I thought it was really interesting that you pointed out, I mean, Laurie Oakes was, you know, he once credited Laurie Oakes as one of his great inspirations when he won the Gold Logie back in 2011. I mean, what do you reckon Laurie Oakes would have made of such an interview?
2: I don't think Laurie Oakes would have interviewed this person. I think, you know, this person is someone who's been called a right-wing thug by, you know, a former British prime minister. He lacks credibility in his home country. He's got a long criminal history, and he's literally been taken to court for spreading lies about a particular young Syrian refugee in particular. If you're interested in the ideas that Tommy Robinson espouses or the debate that he's engaged in, which is about, you know, so-called mass migration,
0: the replacement demographic theory and all that.
2: Yeah, rapid demographic change within the United Kingdom and Europe more broadly, all of these debates that are going on, then there'd be probably many other people that you could bring in who could actually shine some light on that subject. But this person was not that.
0: Mm. I mean, is this a business decision, do you think, he's made? Do you think he's seen the writing on the wall for the fact that the old business model, which he was so much a part of for so many years, and as we've mentioned, he did want to ride out this contract. I mean, why wouldn't you want to go to the end of the year and get paid that sort of, you know, money? I mean, you've come this far. But do you think in terms of, you know, setting up this podcast and when he's thinking ahead to the long term, do you think he's really thought this out properly, though, when it comes to the business model? Does he believe a lot of what, you know, the people that he's platforming do?
3: I wouldn't speculate on whether he holds these beliefs as true, but I do think it's a business decision. There's a couple of things going on here. I think we've come to the end of the era of this sort of network star who is paid millions and millions of dollars per year to be sort of like the face of a mainstream broadcast network, whether that be on radio or on television. So that type of money is winding down. There's a really interesting piece in MI3 this week talking about the race to the bottom on advertising rates across the media sector and how that's impacting sort of everything, you know, to the job losses that we're seeing. It's all across the board. So there's that, and that's in part being driven by the fact that media consumption is becoming increasingly fractured. So, you know, the latest digital news report, I think it said that we have over one third of 25 to 44 year olds say they've stopped watching television news, and a quarter of 18 to 24 year olds say they never watched news on the television. Now, the networks are still reaching these people on social media, but you don't need to pay someone millions and millions of dollars a year to be the face of your, you know, of Channel 7 or Channel 9 or whatever it may be on social media. You can actually get that for a lot less money. And when the advertising money that's coming in the door is reducing year on year, maybe that's a smart move. So I think Carl is sort of saying that maybe the big, big bucks in network television is coming to an end. Where there is still a lot of money to go around is in the international market, yes, chasing that sort of money that is behind Joe Rogan, that is behind Piers Morgan's show. And you can get big bucks on YouTube, not so much from the Australian audience, but from reaching an international audience, particularly the American market, with these kind of ideas, where there is a lot more money to be made, and keep more of it in your pocket if you own the media title.
0: Do we think that's what he foresees here, that he can possibly tap into that market? Does he really think he can make a success of himself in the US? Because, I mean, that business model, it works in the United States, but not really in Australia. Like, we don't have the same sort of market here. I mean, even looking at, you know, Jackie, I'm not sure if you kept tabs, for instance, on the list of guests that he had on over the last number of months, but he was repeating and cycling through a lot of the same ones. He had Pauline Hanson on a number of times, you know, there's Pete Evans. There's only so many of those sorts of fringe far-right figures you can sort of pass around here in Australia. You don't, and he wasn't seemingly mixing them in like Joe Rogan would do in the US with other less controversial figures. Do you think this is a business model that it really isn't going to work for him here?
2: Look, I don't know, but I suspect that it is a very difficult business model to sustain in an Australian context. Because as you say, if your unique selling point is that you have infamous guests on, controversial guests on, who cause an outrage and who might say things that your audience, you know, likes hearing said, things that other people don't say, things that are like, you know, rebelling against so-called woke culture, that kind of thing. There's not that many of them that I can think of within Australia that you can reliably, you know, cycle through. You're really looking at very far-right figures. Like, I think they've got a few neo-Nazis belting around Melbourne, who might be able to pick up as a cheap interview subject. But it seems, and I don't know anything about Carl Sefanovic's business plan, it seems cobbled together hastily at best, but certainly the international market would be more lucrative. So I think he's in London at the moment, and I think either he, I think he was on Piers Morgan's show.
0: He was.
2: So maybe they can just all interview each other, I don't know. But if you want to play in that international market, it's very, very crowded, and you need to have a really high profile. And certainly in the United States, Joe Rogan's obviously the king of podcasting. And, you know, say what you like about Joe Rogan, he's very good at delivering what he does to his audience. And I think he's probably, he does have an eclectic mix of guests, and some of them are very, very interesting people, whether or not you agree with them. Beyond that, I think you have a whole sort of like multiverse of very, very far-right figures who have usually come off of some sort of mainstream platform like Tucker Carlson, for example, and have just gone absolutely into the stratosphere and veering very much towards conspiracy theory and extremely, extremely far-right sort of points of view. So we're talking sort of really not just flirting with white supremacist points of view, but, you know, wholeheartedly embracing them in some cases. So that's a very difficult place or space to sort of compete in, I think. Basically the reason why he was dumped by Nine and also his radio show that he signed up for with ARN platforms was because he was unpalatable to sponsors. So that's just like a huge part of the market, right, that he's not going to move over to his podcast business. At the moment, I think advertising conditions are particularly tough. Mm. So if you don't draw in a big audience and you don't have a reliable, consistent and sort of safe brand, then I don't think you're going to be very attractive to an advertiser.
3: I would just say, though, it's not just about the sponsors that are visible, you know, with like an ad read or, you know, such and such brand supports this show. Like, that is not the only money that exists and swirls around in this space. It doesn't necessarily, and it is not going to necessarily be money that is visible to the audience in like a product placement or whatever. You know, there is a lot of money, particularly coming out of the US, that is going to, you know, influencers or creators or people with big platforms to push the talking points, push the ideas, host these types of conversations. But I think we're, yeah, again, kidding ourselves if we think that's the only money out there for a mouthpiece who's willing to espouse views. And particularly in Australia, where maybe that has been unsuccessful before, and there's perhaps a vision that this could be a good moment to get some of these ideas across. I mean, these things definitely happen, and it's kind of off the books.
0: Yeah, yeah, absolutely. There are murmurs that Gina Rinehart could possibly be contributing some funds.
2: That wouldn't surprise me in the least. Mm. I think someone like Gina Rinehart would be a sort of, if you were running Carl Sefanovic's podcast, you'd be making an approach, I think, to the likes of Gina Rinehart. Mm. And Gina Rinehart has at various points sort of wanted or had stakes in media companies. So media influence is probably something that she would like. And as Crystal points out, there's a lot of money in America. So, you know, if you do have international connections, or I suppose we're trying to build a certain profile, there perhaps would be donors, basically donors in America who would chip a bit of money in, depending, I don't know how these things work. Like, what do they want back for that money? Do they want, is it a transaction or is it a gift? I don't know.
0: If you're just joining us, you're listening to Fourth Estate. We're talking about the spectacular implosion, it would seem, this week of Carl Sefanovic. Joining us is the Sydney Morning Herald's Jacqueline Maley and Crikey's Crystal Andrews. Well, it should probably be noted, his podcast consistently ranks in the top five on Apple Podcasts and the Spotify charts here in Australia. So there is clearly an audience for it. I mean, possibly, you know, even more so now that all of this, I mean, this has been a lot of publicity, it would seem. But given that there obviously is an audience for it, there'll be no doubt people that will think this is a good investment to throw money behind.
3: Yeah, there definitely will be. Wherever there's ears or eyeballs, there's at least a little bit of money kind of swirling around. I will be very curious to see what happens to those rankings and the numbers as the furor around this dies down and it goes into a more sort of regular publishing schedule. And, you know, the longer that he is no longer on the telly, how much of an impact that makes, I think will be really interesting to watch. What does normal look like for this show and for this new media empire once all the heat dies down. I think that definitely remains to be seen whether it holds or, you know, does it just start to cycle through, like you said, a lot of the same guests and do the listeners that are there think, okay, well, I've kind of heard these conversations before. It's like the same 10 or 15 people. I don't know. I think there's still a lot to be seen there.
0: Jackie, you pointed out in your column this week, I'm going to quote you directly, Woodward or Bernstein, he ain't. You know, he's undermined the sort of excellent journalism that people like Woodward and Bernstein or Laurie Oakes, you know, espoused. And perhaps him out on his own, you know, in that sort of longer format as well, like, you know, Joe Rogan podcasts go for 3 hours. I mean, maybe it's going to be quite revealing.
2: Well, I think there is something kind of parasocial about podcasts that people just like to have them on. So it has replaced radio in that way, but it's more intimate than radio. And it feels like the people that you're listening to are sort of like buddies, right? And I do think if you're doing longer form interviews of any kind, they have to be thought out. They have to be well researched. You have to know what you're doing and you have to put in quite a lot of work. I mean, you would know this, Crystal would know this. You can't just turn up to those and read a quick brief 5 minutes before and kind of wing it, which I suspect if you're really good at breakfast TV and you've been doing it for as long as Carl has, you probably can do. It'll live or die by its quality, I think.
0: I'm also interested in the aspect in terms of coming from Nine's point of view. Do you think this actually could have possibly been building for a long time? Because, I mean, as you also noted, Jackie, like Nine and your newspaper, your masthead, the work it's done in exposing Charlie Teo and the accused war criminal, Ben Robert Smith, him sort of criticising that reporting or, you know, intimating almost that those two individuals got somehow a raw deal. Do you think that was, I mean, that would have definitely irked the people, you know, on the newspaper side of things, so your hard work.
2: Yeah, I mean, without giving too much away of sort of what happens in the newsroom, to have someone who has a very high profile, who is a so-called star in your company, denigrating the incredible, stressful, many, many years long investigations that journalists like Kate McClymont and Nick McKenzie have done, the kind of journalism that Karl Stefanovic is not capable of, it gets people's backs up. And certainly internally that was not taken well when Karl Stefanovic sort of seemed to take the side of Charlie Teo and Ben Robert Smith in those instances. But also I think at a corporate level it's very difficult. Nine has shelled out many, many, many millions of dollars in litigation over those two stories, and they've staunchly backed that journalism. So to then have one of its stars kind of like, to use a vulgarism, to like piss all over it is just kind of like, it's a big internal conflict.
0: Yeah, it would seem so. Lastly, Crystal, I think it's really interesting that ARN seemed to I still don't think they've officially confirmed that they're cancelling his contract, but it would seem so. And
3: it's hanging. It seems like it's hanging on a final thread.
0: On a final thread,
3: quite flimsily.
0: Obviously, he was signed up to do this you know, Friday radio show with Eddie Maguire. I've had sources tell me that Eddie Maguire is not too happy with Mr. Stefanovic because of how this is all played out. Because, I mean, do you foresee that radio show going ahead with just Eddie behind the mic?
3: I am not Eddie Maguire's target market. So, I mean, for what it's worth, yeah, I do think that ARN will pull out of it. I don't know what that will mean for Eddie Maguire. Worth noting that the Daily Telegraph today was reporting that Carl Sanderlands, obviously very, very recently formerly of ARN, his company has bought two website domains, one for carlandkyle.com.au and the other for kyleandkyle.com.au. So it might be that there are, you know, some other kind
0: of friendly bedfellows. You just need a third K, don't you reckon?
3: Outside.
0: Yeah.
3: Really rolls right off the tongue. So I think that there will be other opportunities. Again, whether any of this works, I don't know, but I have a feeling that, you know, yeah, Carl, the same with Carl Sanderlands. I think we're seeing the end of this, you know, giant personality

0: landscape has changed so drastically. And, you know, whether he succeeds or fails, I mean,
1: well, what does success look like for him?
0: I mean, making money, I think, is the answer at the end of the day, making as much money as you can.
1: Do you think this might be a moment of reckoning as well for these big broadcasters? I mean, ARN have had a shocking year throughout, you know, all of this sort of the Carl and Jackie O palaver, which has been incredibly costly, but also the Nine Network did back Carl through a lot of shtick over the years, I guess. And do you think perhaps there'll be a rethinking around the sort of people that they do sign up, the sort of personality hires as such that they might sign up? Jackie, I'll go to you first.
2: I think Carl Stefanovic is going to be a really, really difficult talent to replace, actually. You know, whether you loved him or you hated him, he was a big personality. He was hugely recognisable. He was still very popular with audiences, and he was a sort of marquee person. So I think he's going to be, I think they're going to have a lot of difficulty replacing him.
1: There doesn't seem to be a succession plan in place. I think they're really at a loss of what they're going to do.
2: Maybe there was that I just didn't know about, but I don't know. I wouldn't have a clue. But there doesn't seem to be, because I haven't been able to sort of parachute anyone in very quickly. And I do think it's sort of a watershed moment for the big networks. Obviously, as you know, Crystal gave us those statistics before from the digital news media report, you know, free-to-air TV is very much a shrinking industry, and destination television like a morning show is less and less appealing to audiences, particularly young audiences. And I think it's difficult to know with these extremes, you know, extreme voices like, you know, your Tommy Robinsons, it's very difficult for the mainstream media to sort of like report on them or even bring them into the debate in any real way, whilst also adhering to journalistic standards. So it's a real clash. It's sort of a structural difficulty, which, you know, everyone's grappling with, but no one really has an answer to.
1: Big thanks to our panel today, Jacqueline Maley of the Sydney Morning Herald. Thanks so much for being with us.
2: Thank you for having me.
1: And Crystal Andrews at Crikey. Thanks so much for joining us.
0: Thanks, Tina.
1: And thank you for listening. If you've been doing so via radio and would like to hear the full extended version of this discussion, just head to the Fourth Estate podcast. All of our full-length episodes are there. And if you do so, please don't forget to leave us a review, give us a rating and subscribe. It helps other people find us that way. Plus, you'll never miss an episode. If you have any thoughts on this week's episode, we'd love to hear from you. FourthEstate@2SER.com is our email address. You can also find us on X, formerly known as Twitter. Our handle is FourthEstateAU. A big thanks as always to my incredible team, Adam Parker and Amelia Crouch on editorial and socials. I'm Tina Quinn. Thanks so much for joining me this week. We'll catch you next time on Fourth Estate. Bye for now.

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3: Hello, I'm Laura Devoy. Aboriginal Australians who were forcibly removed from their families under government policies suffer significantly poorer health and welfare outcomes, according to a new report. The Australian Institute of Health and Welfare found survivors of the Stolen Generations were 6 times as likely to have kidney disease and 4.8 times as likely to have a severe or profound disability when compared to non-Indigenous Australians. A national aged care campaign is sending the message, Australia needs care you can count on. With the details, Shannon Kirkwood.
4: The Australian Nursing and Midwifery Federation has launched the campaign at Parliament House today. Among the priorities, a 10-point plan to prevent workplace violence, mandated staffing ratios and skills mix across all shifts, and greater transparency and accountability in the sector through the introduction of a public report on financial performance and the use of public funding. The Federation says these urgent reforms must be delivered to ensure older Australians receive the care they deserve.
3: Research has found grooming-related messages are reaching almost two-thirds of Australian children. David Wilson reports.
5: A study led by Adelaide University surveyed nearly 300 Australian children aged 10 to 17. It found nearly two-thirds had received at least one form of grooming-related communication from a stranger online in the past year, and nearly one-third reported receiving direct requests for sexual information or interactions. Researchers say many children reported feeling indifferent about the interactions, often believed they were communicating with another child rather than an adult, and commonly responded by doing nothing. They say that suggests some grooming behaviours may blend into ordinary online conversations and might be difficult to recognise.
3: Fire agencies in Victoria say cigarettes and other smoking materials remain among the leading causes of preventable fire-related fatalities. The Country Fire Authority and Fire Rescue Victoria have responded to more than 250 residential fires involving abandoned or discarded materials this year. People are being urged to avoid smoking indoors, never smoke in bed, and ensure cigarettes are fully extinguished before being discarded. Rare Cancers Australia is using the findings of a new report to improve support for patients of the rarest cancers. The organisation's report is being launched in Canberra today, bringing together rare cancer patients, advocates, researchers and industry to pursue better government support. Rare Cancers Australia CEO Christine Coburn told National Radio News, hearing from those with lived experience will be the driver of change.
6: So we're bringing our community along to Canberra this week to help decision makers understand what a rare cancer experience really looks like and to have a look at some of these suggestions and solutions in our recommendations, because we really can shift the tide on rare.
3: 42,500 Australians are diagnosed with a rare or less common cancer last year, accounting for a quarter of all diagnoses. In France, the Eiffel Tower was closed on Monday as staff walked off the job protesting the removal of female workers. Around 100 members of a Hindu religious group attended the landmark on Saturday. The company, which operates the Eiffel Tower, told French media the group had asked to limit interactions with women. It says the conditions should not have been accepted, while the group says it arranged its visit outside of normal operating hours to avoid disrupting or inconveniencing others. Turning to sport, South Africa has named a near full-strength squad to take on Australia in 3 one-day internationals next month. Themba Bavuma will return after being rested for a series against Namibia, which gets underway tomorrow. And fast bowler Gerald Coetzee has also been recalled after a 3-year absence.
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How you doing, everybody? This is Dave Rentz welcoming you to the Hit Parade of yesterday. You're in for an hour of vintage music from the 1920s and 30s. And the past few weeks I've had some computer problems and we've played some programs from out of the past, but we're cooking with gas now, so let's begin with Gems from George White's Scandals in 1931.

feel your touch and realize the thrill is gone. The nights are cold, for love is old.

Well, I wonder if you recognize the voice of Frances Langford. She was performing there with Mahlon Merrick and his orchestra in 1935, and it was a tune from the movie Every Night at Eight, and I'll bet you can see that on YouTube. And before that, a couple featuring the Brunswick Studio Orchestra, with a number of vocalists, Bing was amongst them. We heard Gems from George White's Scandals, Part 1 from 1931. I didn't play Part 2 because it has a bit of a racial content to it that is not very pleasant. And then we heard Where the Blue of the Night Meets the Gold of the Day. That was Bing himself. And included in the Gems, we heard the Dorsey Brothers, the Boswell Sisters, Bing, and Frank Munn. Now let's listen to a couple more featuring Frances Langford.

0: The lovely voice of Francis Langford with Victor Young and his orchestra in 1936 from the movie Palm Springs. And the first two in that set were from Every Night at Eight, and that was Malon Merrick and his orchestra in 1935. We heard I'm in the Mood for Love and It's Like Reaching for the Moon. And she had a varied career. She joined with Don Ameche in a series of short programs that were on the radio called The Bickersons. Very funny, very funny. And you can probably pick that up these days via YouTube as well. But let's continue with the music and listen to the Boop Boop Badoop Girl.
1: But I'm afraid something's gonna happen to you, Mr. Big Boy. You got me hooked and hound. 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

Well, that was called Following You Around by Roger Wolf Kahn and his orchestra in 1926. Sounds like one of those stalking songs that Streamer was talking about the other day. Before that, it was A Room with a View. That was Roger Wolf Kahn and his orchestra in 1926, and Franklin Barr did the singing. And we opened up that set with Button Up Your Overcoat, Helen Kane doing the singing in 1929. And you're listening to the Hit Parade of Yesterday. I'm Dave Rentz with This Sort of Music, each week at this time, presented by the Australian Community Radio Network.

0: you, cause there ain't no time to lose. 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My cuties do at to do too. She's coming through on a big choo-choo. She's been away for months, but I haven't cheated once. Stayed home nights, didn't dance, wasn't taking any chance. Didn't flirt, and though it hurt, just couldn't do my cutie dirt.
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1: Positively.
0: Do I love her?
1: Absolutely.
0: Positively, absolutely, and how? And is she nifty?
1: Positively.
0: Is she under 50?
1: Absolutely.
0: Positively, absolutely, she's a wow. And was she hard to get? Did I say no? And does she love to pet?

Positively, absolutely. Jan Garber's orchestra, as it sounded in 1926, with the ever-popular Harry Goldfield singing. Never heard of him? Well, neither have I. And before that, too, from Ted Weems and his orchestra, Art Jarrett sang I Found You Out, When I Found You In, and My Cuties Do It 2-2. That was Parker Gibbs doing the singing. And you can see Ted Weems on YouTube. Just do a search for him and you'll see how he's pretty fancy with the drumsticks. Anyways, let's continue with the music.

Where'd you get those lips? 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Where'd you get that smile so sunny? Those chin, those nose, those rosy little cheeks. 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They'll make me happy. 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

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That was from 1927. And before that, Where'd You Get Those Eyes? That was from 1926. And we started that set with Shimmy Shabobble, which you hear these days at jazz festivals. Ted Lewis and his band in 1928, and the vocals were by Ted Lewis himself.

I'm dancing, I'm dancing. Bad news, go away. Call round someday in March or May. I can't be bothered now. My bonds and shares may fall.

I'm throwing off the bars that held me down. I'll pay the piper when times are riper just now. I shan't, because you see I'm down.

Well, Fred Astaire winds up the program for today. Hope you've enjoyed it. Dave Rentz wishing you good luck and goodbye from Corinne.

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3: Hello, I'm Laura Devoy. Aboriginal Australians who were forcibly removed from their families under government policies suffer significantly poorer health and welfare outcomes, according to a new report. The Australian Institute of Health and Welfare found survivors of the Stolen Generations were 6 times as likely to have kidney disease and 4.8 times as likely to have a severe or profound disability when compared to non-Indigenous Australians. A national aged care campaign is sending the message, Australia needs care you can count on. With the details, Shannon Kirkwood.
4: The Australian Nursing and Midwifery Federation has launched the campaign at Parliament House today. Among the priorities, a 10-point plan to prevent workplace violence, mandated staffing ratios and skills mix across all shifts, and greater transparency and accountability in the sector through the introduction of a public report on financial performance and the use of public funding. The Federation says these urgent reforms must be delivered to ensure older Australians receive the care they deserve.
3: Research has found grooming-related messages are reaching almost two-thirds of Australian children. David Wilson reports.
5: A study led by Adelaide University surveyed nearly 300 Australian children aged 10 to 17. It found nearly two-thirds had received at least one form of grooming-related communication from a stranger online in the past year, and nearly one-third reported receiving direct requests for sexual information or interactions. Researchers say many children reported feeling indifferent about the interactions, often believed they were communicating with another child rather than an adult, and commonly responded by doing nothing. They say that suggests some grooming behaviours may blend into ordinary online conversations and might be difficult to recognise.
3: Fire agencies in Victoria say cigarettes and other smoking materials remain among the leading causes of preventable fire-related fatalities. The Country Fire Authority and Fire Rescue Victoria have responded to more than 250 residential fires involving abandoned or discarded materials this year. People are being urged to avoid smoking indoors, never smoke in bed, and ensure cigarettes are fully extinguished before being discarded. Rare Cancers Australia is using the findings of a new report to improve support for patients of the rarest cancers. The organisation's report is being launched in Canberra today, bringing together rare cancer patients, advocates, researchers and industry to pursue better government support. Rare Cancers Australia CEO Christine Coburn told National Radio News, hearing from those with lived experience will be the driver of change.
6: So we're bringing our community along to Canberra this week to help decision makers understand what a rare cancer experience really looks like, and to have a look at some of these suggestions and solutions in our recommendations, because we really can shift the tide on rare.
3: 42,500 Australians are diagnosed with a rare or less common cancer last year, accounting for a quarter of all diagnoses. In France, the Eiffel Tower was closed on Monday as staff walked off the job protesting the removal of female workers. Around 100 members of a Hindu religious group attended the landmark on Saturday. The company, which operates the Eiffel Tower, told French media the group had asked to limit interactions with women. It says the conditions should not have been accepted, while the group says it arranged its visit outside of normal operating hours to avoid disrupting or inconveniencing others. Turning to sport, South Africa has named a near full-strength squad to take on Australia in 3 one-day internationals next month. Themba Bavuma will return after being rested for a series against Namibia, which gets underway tomorrow. And fast bowler Gerald Coetzee has also been recalled after a 3-year absence.
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2: Jazz cats, welcome to another Salt Peanuts. I'm Donsky Beat, and today we shall climb a few different branches of the jazz tree. There's some serious musical range coming your way. Spiritual jazz, soul, hip-hop, R&B, improvisation, and a few sounds that refuse to sit neatly in any particular box. That is what I really love about putting this show together. Jazz doesn't have to sound like jazz in a way that you might expect. Sometimes it's a 16-piece orchestra. Sometimes it's a voiceover, a groove, and sometimes it may be a trumpet, a piano, a rhythm section. Sometimes it's hip-hop. Sometimes it's a

song about being at a bus stop. So I'm going to start big. Ancient Infinity Orchestra are a large 16-piece ensemble from Leeds in the UK, led by double bassist and composer Ozzy Moisey. Their music has that wonderful spiritual jazz quality where the composition gives everyone a place to begin, but the musicians are free to take it somewhere completely different. Their previous album was It's Always About Love, which was released in 2005. The new record is It's All About Liberation. And even those titles tell you something about the journey. Love, connection, community, now some liberation. This is a band whose music is built around collective playing. So I thought there was no better way to open tonight's show than with them. This track is called Akshay. You're listening to Salt Peanuts.

glorious way to start the show. That was Ancient Infinity Orchestra. I love starting a show with music that sounds like a whole community breathing together. And from a 16-piece ensemble, that was Ancient Infinity Orchestra. Now, bring it back home to Nam now. And this is a track that is from an artist that we've been playing for a while here on Salt Peanuts. You'll know Bumpy as an artist. I do keep coming back to, and Untangling is a beautiful example of why. It's from her debut album, Kanana, which was released in October 25, which is a record really deeply connected to country, family, language and memory. The title Kanana translates as land where the sun sets, and the album traces connections between land, water, sky, family. And Bumpy has spoken about the importance of carrying language and knowledge forward, particularly the legacy of her late Nan Rose Whitehurst, who helped with a Noongar dictionary. Musically, I love where she takes this material. There's soul, there's jazz, there's that really deep pocket, but there's also space. So after that huge orchestra, we're going to go somewhere a little bit more intimate. You're listening to Salt Peanuts, and this is Bumpy and Untangling.

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1: You are indeed listening to Salt Peanuts. Thank you so much for your company here on your favourite community radio station. This next artist has made an entire record that feels like it's asking questions about where we stand, what we're connected to, and indeed what we carry with us. Shabaka's Of the Earth arrived earlier this year, and it's another chapter in his ongoing movement beyond the boundaries of what people might traditionally call jazz. He's worked across spiritual jazz, improvisation, electronic music, hip-hop, and on this record there's a real sense of returning to elemental things, earth, sky, ancestry, power, movement. And I particularly like the track that I'm about to play for you. This is Stand Firm.

that incredible voice. That was Kurt Elling, who has spent decades building a reputation as one of the great jazz vocalists. What I love about that track, it was with Charlie Hunter, and it's called Only the Lonely Woman. And Charlie Hunter brings that extraordinary guitar and bass approach of his own, and the two of them create something that sits quite nicely between jazz, groove, and song. It's from the Super Blue project, and that was from the Iridescent Spree, released back in 2023. And after the weight and intensity of the Chewbacca track before that, I thought you might appreciate something a little more swing, but still plenty of edge. That was Kurt Elling and Charlie Hunter. So just a reminder that Salt Peanuts takes you all across the jazz tree, and even into those snippets where you might sit and think, is that really jazz? Well, it is, and it's the stretch jazz. It's not making anything stand still, but developing jazz in all sorts of ways. And why? Because jazz is good for your head. It's good for your soul. Not because every note is beautiful. Actually, sometimes you'll probably find it isn't, but it asks something different of each of us to stay with the unexpected, the rhythm that seems to disappear and then suddenly finds its way home. And there's something really surprisingly healthy about that. There's been legitimate research into music and mental well-being, and it's found that music interventions can reduce stress, anxiety, and improve emotional well-being. And in

Don't switch off. Breathe. We've got all kinds of jazz to touch your souls, and I hope that you'll stick with me while I test a little track here and there for you. This next one is from a Melbourne band that I play a lot of, and I really dig them. They've got a great sound. It's definitely not a traditional jazz sound. It's the Seven Ups. They have a new album that's getting released in October of this year. It's called Flight, and this is a track from it. It's called Theme for an Unexpected Outcome. 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

0: You're listening to Salt Peanuts. I'm Donski Beat. That was Mark Monk Ross with Life is Rollin'. There seems to be a bit of a thread running through the show that I didn't really have to manufacture. It's connection, community, musicians taking the language they've inherited, pushing it somewhere on their own with their musicality. Mark is a producer, MC, composer, mentor, and storyteller. He's known as one of the foundational figures in Indigenous Australian hip hop, but his work has never stopped at hip hop, as that track demonstrates. It borrows from adapting and building something beautifully raw. I really, really like that one. I hope you did as well. You're listening to your favourite community radio station. Thank you so much for your company. It's always lovely to have you with me. Big shout out to Carmel and Mickey, who I know are tuning in to this show. Thank you for your ears and your company and your affection for Salt Peanuts. Thank you so much to all of you, whether it's the first time you're listening or you are a regular. Okay, now if that last track with Mark Monk reminds us that hip hop and jazz have never really been separate worlds, the track I have next for you will take that idea straight into Melbourne's contemporary R&B scene. Nadav Rahman came out of Melbourne's live hip-hop and R&B community, and his trio have always sat comfortably in that space between acoustic jazz, hip-hop and soul. Their earlier work drew on everyone from Robert Glasper, Terrace Martin, Alpha Mist, and tonight I've got a track here that is with local diamond Tyler Moonchild on vocals. 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
1: We

That was Sydney duo Maiden Lane. The pair are Eden Lau and Max Laxon does the production while Eden's on vocals. A little bit of jazz in the harmonic language there, a little bit of R&B, and then Eden's vocals come. And that was such a sweet song. It's about one of those completely ordinary moments in life that doesn't feel ordinary anymore. You're sitting at the bus stop, you meet somebody, and somehow the whole world shifts. That's what that track was about. It was called Bus Stop by Maiden Lane. From one very specific, very ordinary place to another, this next one comes from Melbourne's Bad Trio, and it's a self-described purveyors of math jazz and their album Glenroy. Glenroy takes its name from the Melbourne suburb, and the whole record is thread through with that same sense of place, right down to the song titles pulled straight from the neighbourhood. There's something I like about a band that names a tune after a bloke from around the corner. This track is called Brett Warney. 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

Stunning sounds there of Melina Casaro and Unconditional Love. It's actually a composition that comes from the late great pianist and composer Jerry Allen, and she's reworked it there with Terry Lynn Carrington, Casaro playing the flugelhorn as well. Just a breathtaking track, I thought. You're listening to Salt Peanuts, and I cannot believe that we're here again. The hour is done. We started the show with Spiritual Jazz Orchestra and finishing somewhere a little more psychedelic. No Sum is based in Berlin, and Honey and Blood comes from the album Cosmic Breeze. It's a beautiful collision of 70s funk, bit of bossa nova, dream pop, music that knows its history but doesn't particularly sit in a pocket. So after all these conversations about musical lineage and connection, I'm going to end with somebody building their own little universe from scratch. And I'm so grateful that you've joined me for the journey tonight. I hope you'll tune in again. Until then, may the jazz be with you. This is No Sum with Honey.

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3: Hello, I'm Laura Devoy. Victoria's Anti-Corruption Commission will be given more investigative powers, but it won't be able to use those to relook at some allegations. Under current laws, the Independent Broad-Based Anti-Corruption Commission can only investigate conduct which includes a relevant offence with direct links to public officers or bodies. Legislation introduced to State Parliament today will allow it to investigate the conduct of private and third-party subcontractors on government projects. But Premier Ben Carroll says IBAC won't be able to reopen previously examined allegations. Tasmania is looking to crack down on anti-Semitism and protect places of worship. The state government has introduced a bill to Parliament which will prevent the display of prohibited symbols and create new offences to prevent a person from disturbing, harassing or threatening people at places of worship. In the US, the flight history of a cargo plane that crashed at Miami International Airport yesterday and weather conditions at the time will form part of the investigation. Five people were killed and several others injured when the aircraft hit two vehicles after overrunning the runway. The National Transportation Safety Board is leading the investigation. Chairwoman Jennifer Homendy outlines what is known so far.
4: The flight was arriving from San Juan, Puerto Rico, with two crew members on board. This was the third flight for the aircraft that yesterday went from Cincinnati to Miami, Miami to San Juan, and San Juan back to Miami.
3: New research has placed a figure on the social value of community broadcasting. Shannon Kirkwood has more.
5: The Social Return on Investment report has found at the very least, for $1 invested in community broadcasting, $7.59 in social value is created. The research has found overall the $63.9 million invested in community broadcasters creates an estimated $485.4 million in social value. The majority of the total social value is experienced by listeners, with community broadcasting helping individuals feel represented and connected, while also experiencing mental well-being benefits. The report also highlights the sector remains predominantly run by volunteers and has warned it's facing increasing pressures, including historically low funding levels.
3: A biography of Australian novelist Elizabeth Harrower, a poetry collection exploring circus traditions and street art, and an historical fiction based in wartime Sydney are among the finalists of a literary award. 2026 marks the 25th year of the Mark and Yvette Moran Nib Literary Award. It celebrates the most compelling research-based literature. Sydney's Waverley Council today announced six finalists from 176 entries. The winner will be announced in November. Indigenous media from around Australia are in Cairns this week to showcase the First Nations media industry's role in amplifying voices, stories and cultural narratives. Rhianna Patrick reports for NIRS News.
6: More than 100 delegates will gather on the lands of the Gimoi Wallabara Yidi this week for Converge 2026. Some of the topics on the agenda include the use and impact of artificial intelligence on content creation, digital inclusion and archiving audio collections.
3: Turning to sport, in tennis, Elena Rybakina, Qinwen Zheng, Mira Andreeva and Coco Gauff are through to the quarterfinals of the US Open. In the men's draw, Alexander Blocks is through after a four-set win, while Karen Khachanov won in five.
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Thanks, Austral, once again for your fantastic music, Edgy in Zurich. I'm Jane Bauer, and this is The Folk Show on the National Community Radio Network. Thanks for joining me wherever you are in Australia. I'm pre-recording this program in the studios of Radio Adelaide in South Australia, Kaurna Country. Let's get off straight away with some original Australian music, in fact, Tasmanian music. This is Sparrowgrass. The track is Running, and Sparrowgrass are Alex Morse, Tessa Lee and Sophie Leslie. And it's life gets hectic, and that's what Running is all about. It's the first track from their EP, which is yet to come, and we're looking forward to that.

That's a seven-piece band from Brisbane called 3 Miles from Texas. And the song I played was The Mirror. And they're named after a Queensland border town that's called Texas. Its population is 790. And when the band's there, there's 797, so they say. And I started off the program with Sparrowgrass, as I mentioned, from Tasmania, and with the song Running. This next song is from Daisy Chain, and I played a track of theirs last week, but I'm going to play another one because I think they're actually very, very good. This one is very reflective and called The 11th Hour.

jaws of darkness set for the light of moon and star. Hide the picture on the signboard over Watty's Horse Bazaar. When the last rose tints are fading on the distant mulga scrub, the salvos pray for Watty at the entrance of his pub. And I often sit at Watty's when the night is very near, with a head full of jingles, and as I sip at me beer, I sometimes have the fancy when I'm over there, when the salvos pray for Watty, I'm included in the prayer. There's Watty in his armchair in its old accustomed place, with a fatherly expression on his round passive face, his folded arms before him in a calm contented way. He nods his head and dozes when he hears the salvos pray. I wonder, does he ponder on the distant years and dim, or his chances over yonder when the salvos pray for him? Has he not a little fear for that hot place below, where according to the good Christians all publicans should go? Well, his features show no token of the feeling in his breast, except of peace unbroken and a conscience well at rest. And we guzzled as we guzzled long before the salvos came, and the loafers wait for shouters, we all get there just the same. It'd take a lot of praying, lots of thumping on that drum, to prepare our sinful straying, erring souls for kingdom come. But I love my fellow sinners, so I hope, upon the whole, that the salvos get a hearing when they pray for Watty's soul. It'd take a lot of praying, lots of thumping on that drum, to prepare our sinful straying, erring souls for kingdom come. But I love my fellow sinners, so I hope, upon the whole, that the salvos get a hearing

That's Dave De Heugaard from his Songs of the Wallaby track album with the Henry Lawson poem When the Army Prays for Watty put to music. I love the work of Dave De Heugaard. And before that, it was Daisy Chain with the 11th Hour, Canberra performer Joe Evans from the album Now Is the Time. Well, at the point of pre-recording this program, there's been an incident at the well-loved Semaphore Workers Club. Some people broke in and sprayed swastikas on the two heritage billiard tables, which we here at the studios of Radio Adelaide, and I'm sure everywhere else, condemn. So I'm going to play Don Morrison's track, The Semaphore Workers Club, and hope it never happens again.

0: Thanks, Charles.
1: That was very poetic, wasn't it? That's the late Townes Van Zandt, who's from the USA, well known for his much-covered song Pancho and Lefty, and that's Don't You Take It Too Bad, and it's from his album Rear View Mirror. And before that, it was Don Morrison with the Semaphore Workers Club from an album, Semaphore Songs. And we're going to stay in North America now. This is Canadian group The Cowboy Junkies, three siblings, Margot, Peter and Michael Timmins, with bassist Alan Anton. And this is from the album The Caution Horses. And I'm going to play Sun Comes Up, It's Tuesday Morning.

US singer-songwriter, been going for a long time, Joan Baez, from her album Diamonds, with a song she wrote herself, Diamonds and Rust, reflecting on her relationship with Bob Dylan. And before that, it was the Cowboy Junkies from their album The Caution Horses, and the track was Sun Comes Up, It's Tuesday Morning. Okay, you're listening to The Folk Show across the National Community Radio Network. I'm Jane Bauer, and wherever you are, thank you very much for tuning in and listening. It's great to have you on board. 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I'm Jane Bauer at radioadelaide.org.au. And it would be lovely to hear from you. You can listen to this program on the same station at the same time each week. So hopefully you will come and listen to the program again. It would be great. We're going to continue now with another track from the US. It's written by Tom Russell, and it's from the man from God Knows Where. It's kind of a song cycle that he wrote in 1999, tracing his ancestors. And this one is called When Irish Girls Grow Up. It's a bit tongue-in-cheek and fun. And it's Dolores Keane with Iris DeMent and Eric Hillstead.

Cousin Jack. It was written by Steve Knightley, one of the duet Show of Hands, and it was performed there by the Fisherman's Friends from their album One and All. And it's about the Cornish tin miners that had to leave and migrate to places all around the world, including Australia. And before that, we had from the album The Man from God Knows Where, written by Tom Russell, and the song When Irish Girls Grow Up, Dolores Keane, that was the main voice that you heard, and Iris Dement and Eric Hillstad supported her in that song. We're going to play a child ballad now, a story ballad. This one is Lord Gregory. It's being sung to you by two English singer-songwriters, Jim Moray and Josiane Clarke, and it's from their album The Outlander. One, two, three. Lord Gregory.

That's The Chieftains with Imelda May and Carolina Rua. And the reel that they were playing at the end there was The Lady's Pantalettes. And before that, I played Lord Grigory, and it was Jim Murray and Roseanne Clark from the album The Outlander. Child number 76, Lord Grigory. Well, I've come to the end of the program. I hope you've enjoyed the choice I've made with the tracks I've played for you today. I'm going to go straight back home and start on next week. So I hope you will join me again on the same station at the same time. I'm Jane Bauer, and this is The Folk Show. And to take us out, this is Australian fiddler Laura Targett with The Road to Teapot. And it's called that because she recorded the album in the studios of Teapot in Scotland, which are famous. So here we are, The Road to Teapot.

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1: Hello, I'm Alyssa Delfs. The Prime Minister and the Minister for Communications have today released the draft digital duty of care legislation. There's been mixed opinions on the plan across the political divide, with the Coalition concerned the legislation could censor people online and the Greens wanting to make amendments to the laws to strengthen them. Speaking from Canberra a short time ago, Anthony Albanese explained the My Feed, My Way legislation.
2: Require platforms to protect children from harmful content. Will require social media platforms to provide user empowerment tools that give people over the age of 16 genuine and enduring choice about what they see in their feeds. Will provide e-safety with the power to issue removal notices for Nudify apps.
1: The total value of residential dwellings in Australia fell by more than $34 billion this quarter. New data from the Australian Bureau of Statistics shows the number of residential dwellings rose by 54,400, but the median price fell by $8,200. Values fell in New South Wales, Victoria and the ACT, but rose in all other jurisdictions. Meantime, as higher interest rates threaten to drive the largest housing price correction in modern history, Australia's mortgage belt is tightening up on spending plans. With the chance of another Reserve Bank rate rise firming up, sentiment among homeowners sank this month, according to a Westpac survey. Confidence plummeted 14% among mortgage holders in the month of September, compared to a 0.9% fall among renters. While all measures of confidence were low, the divide between homeowners and tenants shows the falling housing market is being received differently by different pockets of the population. The Greens are backing animal advocacy groups who are urging Biosecurity Tasmania to investigate the state's major salmon farm operators. David Wilson has the details.
3: Animals Australia says it wants the inquiry over serious animal welfare concerns for the operators' treatment of farmed Atlantic salmon, as well as seabirds, seals and dolphins. Deputy Leader of the Greens, Senator Maureen Faruqi, is also the party spokesperson for animal welfare. She says the premature deaths of millions of salmon suggest severe breaches of animal welfare obligations and must be investigated with urgency and seriousness. Ms. Faruqi also blamed the past and current governments, adding that if any other animal died prematurely in the millions under an industry's watch, there would be outrage and horror, but the salmon industry has escaped this scrutiny.
1: And the Victorian Premier has refused to give his opinion on whether prisoners should be able to access weight loss drugs. It comes following reports that triple murderer Erin Patterson is receiving Ozempic, with taxpayers footing the bill. Patterson is being held in solitary confinement after being sentenced to life in prison for murdering three relatives and attempting to murder a fourth, and is awaiting a decision on her appeal. Ben Carroll says it was not his decision to prescribe her weight loss drugs.
4: We know that these are decisions based on medical advice, former coronial inquiries into prison issues. I will leave this to the Commissioner of Corrections and to make these decisions, and that is a matter for the Corrections Commissioner.
1: And taking a look at sport now in NRL, it's been revealed that during his five-month injury layoff, Mitch Kenny used the time to shadow Penrith coach Ivan Cleary. It comes after the hooker was the victim of a hip drop tackle in April that left him needing surgery to repair his left foot. But Kenny was able to return to action on the eve of the final series after putting his energy into helping lead Penrith's off-field preparation, presenting to teammates in analysis sessions either side of his recovery work.
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5: 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Today we're looking at the best of the charts from this week in 1972. 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
5: Kicking us off at number 57 on the Australian Singles Chart this week on the 11th of September 1972 was Carson and Boogie.

0: That's Carson and Boogie at number 57 on the Australian Singles Chart this week on the 11th of September 1972. And that single went on to peak at number 29 on the Australian Singles Chart the following month. Formed in Melbourne and heavily influenced by the blues rock of Canned Heat, Carson originally performed as the Carson County Band, before shortening their name to avoid being misidentified as a country act. This track, co-written by guitarist Greg Laurie and vocalist Broderick Smith, became a top 30 hit on the Go Set National Top 40 in September 1972. The single served as the centrepiece for their debut album, Blown, which reached number 14 on the Go Set Top 20 Albums chart. While the group was lauded for their powerful hard rock sound and Laurie's slide guitar work, they disbanded in early 1973, shortly after a performance at the second Sunbury Pop Festival. Following the split, Broderick Smith gained further prominence as a founding member of the Dingoes.
1: Rising up the Australian national charts this week on the 11th of September 1972 from number 68 to number 48 was Alice Cooper and School's Out.

0: School's Out by Alice Cooper at number 48 on the Australian National Charts this week on the 11th of September 1972. And that single went on to peak at number 39 here in Australia 2 weeks later. It was the title track of the album of the same name, which fared much better on the Australian album charts, peaking at number 5 the same year. The song made a massive chart impact, making number 1 in the UK for 3 weeks, and number 7 on the Billboard Hot 100. Despite being banned by several radio stations for its perceived rebellious influence, the track shifted public perception of the group from a theatrical novelty to a major rock act.
1: Rising up the chart 8 places from number 48 to number 40 this week on the 11th of September 1972 was British group Argent and Hold Your Head Up.

0: That's British band Argent and Hold Your Head Up at number 40 on the Australian Singles Chart this week on the 11th September 1972. And that single went on to peak at number 32 on the Australian Singles Chart 2 weeks later. This track became the band's definitive international hit. While credited to the songwriting partnership of Rod Argent and Chris White, the song was primarily penned by White. It achieved remarkable chart symmetry, peaking at number 5 in the UK, the US and Canada, ultimately ranking as one of Billboard's top 50 songs of 1972 in the United States. The track is anchored by a driving War March bassline and a legendary Hammond B3 performance. The middle section features what keyboardist Rick Wakeman famously described as the greatest organ solo ever. The song was warmly received by music critics. Record World magazine called it an infectious rocker that should have strong impact in the United States.
1: Falling down the Australian national charts this week on the 11th of September 1972, from number 28 back to number 37 was Elton John and the double A-sided hit Tiny Dancer and Rocket Man.

0: That's Elton John with the double A-side Rocket Man and Tiny Dancer at number 37 on the Australian National Charts this week on the 11th of September 1972. And that single peaked at number 11 in July that year. Originally released in March that year as the lead single from his album Honky Chateau, it was written by Elton John and Bernie Taupin. The track was inspired by Ray Bradbury's short story about an astronaut separated from his family. The single climbed to number 2 in the UK and number 6 in the United States. Kate Bush covered the song in 1991, and it's also been recorded by many artists since then.
1: Falling down the charts, 5 places from number 15 to number 20 this week on the 11th of September 1972 was Melbourne band Country Radio and Gypsy Queen.

0: Melbourne, that's Country Radio and Gypsy Queen at number 20 on the Australian Singles Chart this week on the 11th September 1972. And that single had peaked at number 11 on the Australian Singles Chart the previous month. Recorded in Melbourne in April 1972, this track was the most successful release for Greg Quill's Country Radio. Co-written by Quill and guitarist Kerrion Tolhurst, its sound reflected the emerging electric country rock style influenced by artists like The Band and The Byrds. The single spent 13 weeks on the Go Set National Top 40, peaking at number 12 in August 1972. It also earned the APRA Song of the Year Awards, sharing the honour with Mississippi's Kings of the World. The song's success led to a Canadian release and a tour of North America later that year. Following the band's performance at 1973 Sunbury Pop Festival, Tolhurst left the group to form the Dingoes with Broderick Smith, while Quill eventually relocated to Canada to pursue a career in journalism.
1: You're listening to It's Time, the show where we look at the best of the Australian national charts between the 60s and the 90s, using the Kent Music Report, the Australian Music Report, and the ARIA charts. Today we're looking at the best of the charts from this week in 1972.
0: Let's take a bit of time out now and look at the top 10 albums of the week for this week on the 11th of September 1972. At number 10 we had Harvest by Neil Young. At number 9, Schools Out by Alice Cooper. At number 8, Moods by Neil Diamond. At number 7, Exile on Main Street by the Rolling Stones. At number 6, Aztecs Live at Sunbury by the Aztecs. At number 5, Machine Head by Deep Purple. And number 4, Honky Chateau by Elton John. And number 3, Slade Alive by Slade. And number 2, Teaser and the Firecat by Cat Stevens. And at number 1, Thick as a Brick by Jethro Tull, which peaked at number 1 for 11 weeks, and this was its 10th week at the top. Well, let's take a closer look at the number 3 album of the week, Slade Alive by Slade. Another album peaked at number 1 for 12 non-consecutive weeks from later that same month. It was also the biggest charting album of 1972 here in Australia. The album was recorded over 3 nights in October 1971 at Command Theatre Studio in London. To get a high quality recording without losing the atmosphere, the band brought an audience of roughly 200 fans into the studio space. The album reached number 2 in the UK, and its biggest impact was in Australia, where it made number 1 and became the highest selling album since Sgt. Pepper's Lonely Hearts Club Band. Well, let's hear a song from that number

should have let him know, alright? Oh, get me a key. Shut up while I get me a key.

0: That's Get Down, Get With It from the number 3 album of the week this week on the 11th September 1972, Slade Alive by Slade.
1: Let's have a look at the news headlines for September 1972. On the 1st of September, Australia officially adopted the Celsius temperature scale today, replacing Fahrenheit. The change brings to an end to references to century temperatures and aligns Australia with international scientific standards. Also on the 1st of September, American chess player Bobby Fischer became world chess champion after defeating Soviet grandmaster Boris Spassky. Fischer lived up to his reputation for unpredictability, arriving an hour late for the award ceremony. On the 5th of September, the Munich Olympic Games was struck by violence before dawn when members of the Black September group entered the Israeli team's headquarters in the Olympic Village. Wrestling coach Moshe Weinberg was killed instantly, and weightlifter Yosef Romano later died of his wounds after helping teammates escape. 10 Israeli athletes were taken hostage, while one, Gad Tzobari, managed a dramatic escape under gunfire. On the 11th of September, despite the shadow cast over the Olympic Games, outstanding performances continued. American swimmer Mark Spitz won a record 7 gold medals, and Australia's Shane Gould claimed 3 golds, and Australia's total of 8 gold medals marked its best Olympic result since 1960. And finally, on the 21st of September, South Asians expelled from Uganda began arriving in London, many with no possessions after being stripped of their money by soldiers loyal to President Idi Amin.
0: Falling down the charts 2 places from number 8 to number 10 this week on the 11th of September 1972 were the Bee Gees and Run to Me.

0: That's the Bee Gees with Run To Me at number 10 on the Australian Singles Chart this week on the 11th of September 1972. That single went on to peak at number 3 on the Australian Singles Chart the following month. Recorded on the 12th of April 1972 at London's IBC Studios, Run To Me served as the lead single from the album To Whom It May Concern. Written by Barry, Robin and Maurice Gibb, the track followed the melodic structure of their previous hits, My World and Don't Want to Live Inside Myself, featuring a dual vocal lead from Barry and Robin. Released in July, the single reached number 9 in the UK and number 16 in the United States, with critics noting its similarity to How Can You Mend a Broken Heart. While the group filmed a simple black and white promotional video featuring the brothers around Morris's grand piano, the song also gained traction through a cover by Andy Williams.
1: And rising up the Australian national charts this week on the 11th of September 1972 from number 9 to number 8 was Australian band Blackfeather with Boppin' the Blues.

0: That's Black Feather and Boppin' the Blues at number 8 on the Australian National Charts this week on the 11th of September 1972. And that single went on to peak at number 1 for 2 weeks, 3 weeks later. It was originally a 1956 rockabilly hit for Carl Perkins, and the 1972 version by Sydney band Black Feather was a complete departure from the original. Aside from the title, the song featured entirely new lyrics and a piano-led boogie-woogie melody written by the band's former guitarist, John Robinson. Released in July 1972 on the Infinity label, the single became a massive success, reaching number one on the Go Set National Top 40 in October and staying on the top of their charts for 4 weeks.
1: Holding steady at number 6 on the Australian Singles Chart this week on the 11th of September 1972 was an Aussie classic. Here's Slim Newton and the Redback on the Toilet Seat.

0: That's Slim Newton and the Redback on the toilet seat at number 6, where it held steady this week on the 11th September 1972. And that single had peaked at number 5 on the Australian singles chart the previous month. Recorded at Hadley Records in Tamworth, this novelty country track was the debut release of Western Australian singer and songwriter Slim Newton. Despite its humorous tone, the EP featured a straightforward country arrangement typical of the Hadley studio sound. Released in June 1972, the record became an unexpected commercial force, and despite peaking at number 5 on the Kent Music Report charts, it is estimated to have sold over 100,000 copies, a significant figure for a local independent release.
1: And falling down the Australian national charts one place from number 2 to number 3 this week on the 11th of September 1972 were The Hollies and Long Cool Woman in a Black Dress.

0: That's the Hollies and Long Cool Woman in a Black Dress at number 3 on the Australian National Charts this week on the 11th of September 1972. And that single had peaked at number 2 here in Australia the previous week. This single marked a significant departure from the Hollies' signature three-part harmony sound. Lead singer Alan Clark provided the only prominent vocals and played lead guitar, intentionally imitating the swamp rock style of John Fogerty and Creedence Clearwater Revival. It made number 2 on the Billboard Hot 100 in the US, and it peaked at number 2 here in Australia and in New Zealand. Despite selling over 2 million copies worldwide, it had modest success in the UK, only reaching number 32 over there.
1: And finally, let's take a look at the top 10 charting singles of the week for this week on the 11th of September 1972. At number 10, we have the double A-sided hit Run to Me and Road to Alaska by the Bee Gees. At number 9, The Candyman by Sammy Davis Jr. At number 8, Boppin' the Blues by Black Feather. At number 7, Rock and Roll Part 2 and Part 1 by Gary Glitter. At number 6, The Redback on the Toilet Seat by Slim Newton. At number 5, Long-Haired Lover from Liverpool by Little Jimmy Osmond. At number 4, Conquistador by Procol Harum. At number 3, Long Cool Woman in a Black Dress by The Hollies. At number 2, Puppy Love by Donny Osmond. And at number 1, a single that peaked at the top spot for 3 weeks, and this was its second week at number 1. Here's Wayne Newton and Daddy Don't You Walk So Fast.

0: That's Wayne Newton and Daddy Don't You Walk So Fast at number one on the Australian Singles Chart this week on the 11th of September 1972. The single was a major commercial success, reaching number four on the Billboard Hot 100 in the United States.
1: Well, that's the show for another week. Thanks go to David Kent and his website, www.australianchartbooks.com.au, for the use of his Kent Music Report and Australian Music Report charts in the show. News headlines are mostly sourced from the Chronicle of the 20th Century, published by Penguin. I'm Barry Mackay.
2: And I'm William Broome.
1: 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Say that you love me.
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4: Hello, I'm Alyssa Delfs. The mother of teenager Tilly, who took her own life after being bullied on social media, has welcomed the digital duty of care legislation. The reforms have been criticised for their potential to censor users or stop them from engaging in negative political commentary. But the Prime Minister and Tilly's mother, Emma Mason, say it's about giving individuals the power to control their own feeds through new opt-out features that will allow users to pause the use of algorithms on social media platforms.
5: This is a time in which digital duty of care now means that there is not just social media restrictions, but looking at all technology and protecting, because this is what it's about. I want you all to think not about government control, as the Prime Minister once said to me, it's not, it's government support. All of us need that support at times in our lives, and for children, they need it more.
4: If you or someone you know is in need of help, call Lifeline at 13 11 14. Australia and the Solomon Islands could be on the brink of a new security treaty. David Wilson has the details.
6: It comes off the back of promises of almost $1 billion worth of additional aid from Canberra. The spend includes free education, which is a signature promise of Solomon Islands Prime Minister Matthew Whale, as well as security improvements and small grants tied to every electorate. The pledge was reportedly revealed in a leaked WhatsApp message sent by Solomon Islands Deputy Prime Minister, who was forwarding an update from the Australian High Commission to the Pacific Nation. The revelations come after a no-confidence motion in Mr. Whale's leadership was tabled and withdrawn last week.
4: Over the weekend, 180 bushfires were burning across Queensland, with the state's fire departments continuing to monitor the evolving situation. It comes after some homes were evacuated on Sunday in the Lockyer Valley, while another blaze continues to burn south of Rockhampton. Speaking to the ABC, Joel Gordon, Acting Deputy Chief Officer for the Rural Fire Service, explained where their focus is today.
7: We still remain around the South Ripley fire, as well as another one in Left Hand Branch out in the Lockyer Valley. The advice message still is in place for the South Ripley fire as our crews continue to strengthen containment lines that have been put in place in the last 24 hours and finalise the last part of the containment of that fire, sort of moving into the next couple of days.
4: A skin check, a walk around the block, or taking some time out. Women's health advocates are sharing their messages during Women's Health Week. Athlete and severe burn survivor Taria Pitt says she has finally booked a skin check and is asking other women to prioritise their health now.
8: Not perfectly, not when life calms down, not next week when you hope you're going to be less busy. Do it anyway.
4: And in entertainment news, Gary Oldman claims the next James Bond has been selected but is yet to be announced. Speaking to Canada's Morning Show about his role in Slow Horses, the actor spoke highly of his co-star Jack Loudon.
9: It's been rumoured that he's on the short list or he's one of... We're going to find out pretty soon, aren't we? Because they have picked him. They have made the choice. They have not announced it yet. So my fingers are crossed for Jack.
4: And in sport, Cricket Australia has approved privatisation in the Big Bash League, leading the way for a dramatic shake-up of the sport here. Months after Cricket Victoria decided it wanted to merge the Melbourne Stars and Melbourne Renegades, CA has approved states being able to sell their teams to private investors. Despite New South Wales and Queensland being fiercely against privatisation, CA has pushed ahead with the concept, while Tasmania, Victoria and Western Australia have been in support of the decision.
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0: Howdy ho, good people. It's Jump Children time. Steve here behind the mic. I'm coming to you on the Community Radio Network from the studios of Valley FM on Ngunnawal Country in the ACT, and very happy to be here too. I do hope you're well wherever you happen to be. I have quite a bit of new material for you this week. This is not a new releases show, but it would be remiss of me to ignore some of the very fine sounds that are being created at the moment. To that end, we have Phil Coyne and the Wayward Aces, Aaron Pollock, Will Wild, and a teenage Canadian named Jake Sobolak, who will knock your socks off. Plus, we'll hear from Warren Storm, Harold Burridge, and, oh yeah, Little Richard, recorded here in Australia in 1957. All that and much, much more coming up over the next hour here on Jump Children. Don't touch that dial.
1: That's what I...

0: Hal Burridge, Hi-Yo Silver from 1950. 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
1: Visiting this country with Gene Vincent is another top rock and roll outfit. Whether you're teenage or I'm teenage, this sort of music can certainly get in your blood. A top liner from America, a recording artist who sells them there by the thousand, here he is to let you people from here, there, and everywhere hear just how his boys sound on this show. You can rock and roll again, this time with Little Richard. Yeah!

Take the first train out of town, Freddie Bell and the Bell Boys. Freddie Bell and the Bell Boys were an early rock and roll group loosely modelled on Bill Haley and his Comets. They appeared in the 1956 films Rock Around the Clock and Rumble on the Docks. Take the First Train Out of Town was from the latter film. Despite the movie appearances, they failed to chart in the US, although they had a massive hit in the UK with Giddy Up a Ding Dong, which reached number 4 in October 1956. The song was also a hit in this country, and on the back of that, they toured here. Interestingly, along with Bill Haley, in early 1957. Before that, Little Richard, Lucille, recorded live in Australia for the Ampol radio show, also in 1957. That 1957 tour was when Richard found God and famously threw his jewellery into the Hunter River in Newcastle. At the top of the show this week, the Griffin Brothers with a vocal from Margie Day, Little Red Rooster. Followed that with Eunice Davis, Rock Little Daddy, a song that took her 15 minutes to write and which she recorded during another performer's session. Then we heard from the Falcons featuring Wilson Pickett, Take This Love I Got. In there too was Harold Burridge, backed by Horace Henderson, Hi-Yo Silver.

And that's Maxwell Davis in the background. I think that's everything, so let's move on. This is Joe Jones.

godfather of swamp pop, Warren Storm, Troubles on My Mind, an alternate take of a tune that appeared on Ernie Young's NASCO imprint in 1959. Before Warren, Joe Jones, California Sun. California Sun was written by Henry Glover while he was working at Roulette Records. You'll no doubt know the Riviera's 1963 recording, which reached number 6 on the pop charts, but Joe had the original from 1961. Oakley Dokley, time for some soul.

At the top from 1968, Thomas East and the Fabulous Playboys, You're What's Happening. Followed that with Sir Guy, Funky Virginia. Sir Guy was born Clarence Barron and hailed from Norfolk, Virginia, then Curly Moore, Get Low Down Part 1. You are listening to Jump Children. Don't go anywhere. I have a couple of absolute stormers coming your way. Aaron Pollock has a new album in the works and has released another single from it. If you've ever wondered why artists release so many singles these days, it has to do with the way streaming services work. It boils down to the fact that in order to be included on a playlist, a song must have been released as a single. Album tracks just don't cut it. But I digress. Aaron Pollock, single, a tasty cover of Hendrix's Red House.

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Keep the faith. 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

You Gotta Leave, the first single from Jake Soberlak's forthcoming album I'm In Trouble, which is out this month. Soberlak hails from British Columbia and is just 17 years old. And if you like that, wait until you hear the rest of the album. Before that, Phil Coyne and the Wayward Aces, Cocktail Hour. That's taken from their forthcoming album, White Knuckle Time, which is also out this month with the launch in Melbourne on Grand Final Night. You are listening to Jump Children with Steve. Next, Killing Floor, power trio from the Blue Mountains. They've been around since 2018, but have only just released an album. This is Yesterday Blues.

Will Wild with some characteristic breakneck harp playing, a new single called Steppin' Out. Well, Jump Children are drawing to a close. Ray Beadle has been on the road recently as part of the Blues Guitar Roadshow. His most recent album, Smokin' at GT's, was recorded at a Sunday afternoon backyard barbecue. Here's his take on a Hank Williams classic.

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2: National Radio News.
3: Good afternoon, I'm Melissa Delfs. The Housing Minister says the housing crisis has been cooking for the last 40 years. During question time today, the Shadow Treasurer asked if the government will confirm that it will miss its target to build 1.2 million homes over 5 years by at least 300,000. Minister Claire O'Neill explained what the government is doing to stop the issue and criticised the coalition.
4: The combined effect of our supply measures as a government is going to build an additional 400,000 homes for Australians. A big part of that, Speaker, is our push on social and affordable homes. We have a fundamental belief on the Labor side of politics that the government has got to be involved in the task of housing Australians. Do you remember how many homes they built, Speaker, in 9 years of government? 373 homes, Speaker.
3: Protesters have gathered today outside the Israeli embassy in Canberra, calling for the federal government to eject the ambassador to Israel.
5: Just watch out for the car.
3: It comes after the death of Australian aid worker Zomi Frankem, who was killed in a targeted airstrike in the Gaza Strip. Last month, the Israeli military announced it found there was no suspicion of criminal misconduct surrounding the Australian's death, despite a previous finding there had been failures in how the strike was carried out. Today, demonstrators are demanding justice for Ms. Frankem, an apology and compensation. Reforms that aim to give an anti-corruption commissioner greater powers have come under fire for failing to allow past allegations about Labor-backed construction projects to be investigated in Victoria. Premier Ben Carroll set to introduce the Independent Broad-Based Anti-Corruption Commission Amendment Bill to State Parliament today. Once passed, the new laws will come into effect immediately, but the opposition and the Greens say a late amendment to the bill delivered last night would prevent the commission from investigating corruption in government-funded construction projects, with matters already addressed by the commission off-limits. Australia is set to improve its understanding of soil. David Wilson explains.
6: It's part of the 20

0: million dollar Soil Science Challenge program, which is delivering research to answer key questions about Australian soil and help build knowledge to address current challenges and prepare for the future. The government-funded initiative supported 11 research projects across 7 Australian universities, who also work with the CSIRO and Rural Research and Development Corporations. It investigated major questions facing Australian soils, including hydrology, carbon dynamics, biology, nutrients and soil root interference. 31 peer-reviewed research papers have already been produced, with more on the way, while helping to develop the next generation of soil researchers and professionals.
1: The impact of community radio on Australians has been measured today. The Social Return on Investment report has found community broadcasting creates value by moving people from passive consumption to active participation in civic life while improving community resilience. Christian Media and Arts Australia CEO Nathan Brown says community radio has the ability to give voices to otherwise overlooked people. He explained to National Radio News how the sector's value can be quantified.
2: For every dollar that's invested in community broadcasting, it creates sevenfold that, $7.59 in social return. And these are areas like social cohesion and civic participation and well-being and community resilience.
1: And in sport, in tennis, Elena Rybinka, Qinwen Zheng, Mira Andreeva and Coco Gauff are through to the quarterfinals of the US Open, while in the men's draw, Alexander Blocks is through after a four-set win.
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And it's Rex Hardware here with Drive for the next 2 hours till 6pm. At 6pm, our local music show, The Anchor on Hope. Hope you enjoy the show. We're coming up in a moment with the Rolling Stones.

Of course, that's Giorgio Moroder and Philip Oakley. It's often mistaken as a Human League song, apparently. Philip Oakley was, of course, the frontman of Human League, and he sings on that Giorgio Moroder song. It was very popular. The Human League often played it at the end of their gigs as an encore, and it was on several compilation albums, but Human League never actually recorded it. 22 minutes past 4 o'clock, you're with Rex Hardware. This is Drive. This is Ballarat Community Radio, 3BB 99.9 Voice FM. I hope you're having a lovely afternoon. Gee, isn't it nice to have spring? Beautiful, as I said before, beautiful 13.8 degrees. Tomorrow, though, only going as far as 10 degrees and 4 degrees overnight, but mostly sunny on Wednesday. There's no rain in Ballarat till Sunday or Monday. So that'll be good. What have we got coming up next? I reckon a bit of New Order. Don't forget, at 6 o'clock tonight, I present a new local music show here on Ballarat Community Radio. It's called The Anchor and Hope. And over the last few weeks, I've been going around Ballarat and recording quite a few artists. I've recorded Epicure and the Dead Salesman Duo, and also been featuring some of the newer acts like Square Wave Bounce. Tonight, I'm going to have a whole lot of tracks off AMRAP. Don't forget, if a couple of things here. 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Also, about 5:15, Becky Louise is coming in person to present Becky's B-Side Bangers special new segment. This will be week 3. All right, hope you're enjoying the show so far. We've heard Giorgio Moroder, Toto, Salt and Pepper and the Rolling Stones, and here is New Order.

10th of September, this Thursday, Valora, Main Street Roses and Blue V are on at the Freight Bar. Busy week for Valora. They played at Kank Wolverang Records on Sunday. Friday, the 11th of September, Cookin' on Three Burners are on at the Hepburn Palais in Hepburn Springs. Saturday, the 12th of September, Autophagia with Terra Vale, Monochromia and A Nameless Tribute are on at Volta. Sunday the 13th of September, Life Pilot, the Victorian Disturbance Tour is on at Volta. And that's all we can find, would you believe? And if you've got a gig on, you're probably saying, well, what about my gig? Well, how about you send an email to gigguide@voicefm.org.au and we'll read it out at 5:30. So that's the gig guide. And coming up next, we've got bit of De La Soul.

Eric B and Rakim paid in full. That one used to get flogged a lot in the 80s and 90s here on 99.9 or 97.5, as it was, of course, back then. You're on Drive. It's 17 minutes to 5 o'clock. Coming up after 5, Becky's B-Side Bangers is going to be coming on. And I've got a 12-inch version of this that I often play, but I found a nice little tight 7-inch version of it only last night. It's Cameo.

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0: It's Midnight Oil. It's the 12-inch dub mix of Power and the Passion. And 1 week I will bring in my special 12-inch, which is Glitch Baby Glitch. It's a special Midnight Oil limited edition 12-inch of Power and the Passion. I searched for it in the 90s, late 80s, early 90s, for about 5 years before I found it in a record shop in a basement. I think it was Campbell Arcade or somewhere like that. Could not believe it. Even then it was like $22 or something, you know. It was a lot of money back then. Big fan of Midnight Oil, as is Dan, who does the Rat Run. And as soon as I played that earlier Midnight Oil song, what was it, No Time for Games off the Bird Noises EP, Dan was texting through like an animal, like a dangerous animal, because he loves the Oils as well. And we've both seen, I think we were both at the Port Arlington gig in like 1987 or 88. I also saw them at Kooyong with all the traffic driving up the top on the freeway, looking down on Midnight Oil playing. I think Hunters and Collectors played as well. And of course, there was the third time back in the 80s where they played Ballarat Civic Hall. What a show. Also saw In Excess at the Civic Hall too. That was pretty magic. You're with Rex Hardware on Drive, and I'm talking about the 80s because I remember it fondly and I love my 80s record collection. But we fast forward into the future, out of the time tunnel, at 6 p.m. for The Anchor and Hope, which is our local music show. And I've got some great stuff that I've sourced for tonight's show. Jeremy Beggs is coming up. And all of this, by the way, is off AMRAP. If you're a local musician, you can go to amrap.org.au, upload your music. These local bands have Moreton Plains, Otrera, Stella Savvy. We're also going to hear from the Sweet Mona's Choir, recorded live down on the coast of Victoria, I think not last year, the year before, 2024 maybe, they released their album Let the Good Times Roll. And this year they're turning 30, and in October they're doing a special 30th anniversary show. So I'll talk about that on the live music show, sorry, the local music show, The Anchor and Hope, after 6 p.m. here on Voice FM. Let's hear a bit of Frankie Goes to Hollywood taking us up to news, and then after the news, Becky's B-side bangers. And Becky herself will be here this week. Won't that be exciting?
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1: National Radio News.
2: Good afternoon, I'm Alyssa Delfs. The Prime Minister has emphatically ruled out the possibility that new digital duty of care legislation could be used to shut down criticism of the government. Announced today in Canberra, the new laws will aim to give individuals the power to control their own feeds through a new opt-out feature that will allow users to pause the use of algorithms on social media platforms. Anthony Albanese and Communications Minister Annika Wells say it's about protecting Australians from digital harms.
3: It's not about censorship. It's about giving people control themselves over what they see.
4: This is about basic safety standards for online services and about the onus being on big tech to identify risks on their platform and to mitigate against those risks. This is about the systems and the tools and the features that cause harm and mostly serious harm for children.
2: A Victorian inquiry has handed down its findings into LGBTQ plus hate crimes in the state, revealing they are often underreported and not recognised as hate crimes by police. The Legislative Council inquiry also revealed that such acts are frequently committed by thrill seekers, enabled by what it has called the relative permissibility of homophobic acts in society. The investigation report includes 41 findings and 35 recommendations to the state government to strengthen policing and the prevention of hate crimes related to gender or sex, as well as funding for LGBTQ plus health and legal centres to support victims and the wider community. Outside the gates of Israel's Canberra embassy, images of some of the 20,000 children killed in Gaza were strung across the lawn, hung by protesters who gathered today to demand an independent investigation into the death of Australian aid worker Zomi Frankham. Miss Frankham was killed by the Israeli Defence Forces in April 2024 alongside other humanitarians while driving to deliver basic aid to the Gaza Strip. The findings of an Israeli investigation announced last month suggested there was no suspicion of criminal misconduct surrounding her death, despite a previous finding that there had been failures in how the attack was carried out. The Greens are backing animal advocacy groups who are urging Biosecurity Tasmania to investigate the state's major salmon farm operators. David Wilson reports.
5: Animals Australia says it wants the inquiry over serious animal welfare concerns for the operators' treatment of farmed Atlantic salmon, as well as seabirds, seals and dolphins. Deputy Leader of the Greens, Senator Maureen Faruqi, is also the party's spokesperson for animal welfare. She says the premature deaths of millions of salmon suggests severe breaches of animal welfare obligations and must be investigated with urgency and seriousness. Ms. Faruqi also blamed the past and current governments, adding that if any other animal died prematurely in the millions under an industry's watch, there would be outrage and horror, but the salmon industry has escaped this scrutiny.
2: And following in his father's footsteps, Prince George will continue a long-standing family tradition starting at Eton College, the elite school which has produced 20 British prime ministers, as well as the Prince of Wales and his uncle, the Duke of Sussex. And in sport, Cricket Australia has approved privatisation in the Big Bash League, leading the way for a dramatic shake-up of the sport. CA today approved states being able to sell their teams to private investors despite opposition from New South Wales and Queensland. Meantime, Chief Executive of CA, Todd Greenberg, says it's Australian cricket's job to make decisions in the best interest of the whole sport.
6: I think what I've learned in my short time in cricket, the federated model makes it pretty hard to align everyone's interest at one point in time. And that's what Cricket Australia's leadership is. We have to at least get to some point after all the decisions and after all the analysis, make a decision. And the board have made that decision.
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9: 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Or 0437 996 248. 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So we urge you to get behind us. 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One of my favourite other shows is Sister Selector doing Roots and Reggae. It's repeated, I think, twice during the week, Saturday afternoon and maybe Monday as well. There's so many great shows and so much Australian music. So I hope you're going to enjoy that. At 5:15, Becky Louise is coming in for a special segment, week number 3, Becky's B-Side Bangers, BBB, for Triple B on its 40th birthday. Let's have a listen to some New Order and we'll come back.

0: Beautiful 12.8 degrees in sunny Ballarat. It's 5:15. You're on 3BBB 99.9 Voice FM. And you're on Drive with Rex Hardware. And I've never really had a guest or anything, but the last 2 weeks I have had a special segment. And today she's come in to present it in person for the third time. And so welcome Becky Louise for Becky's B-Side Bangers. What have we got this week, Becky?
1: Hi, Rex. This week we've got some Madonna and some Shakin' Stevens, Bananarama, all coming at you. We're going to start with Madonna, though.
0: Fantastic. All right. And what's the reason that you're doing a bit of a focus on B-sides?
1: Well, originally I thought, you know what, I barely know any B-sides, and I bet there's some B-sides out there that are absolutely incredible listens. So I started listening and thought, wow, these really do deserve to go on air. I've also come across several where I've thought, yeah, they deserve to belong on the B-side and not be on
0: air.
1: That's
0: right.
1: But
0: well, I'm overall, so glad.
1: Yeah.
0: Because they're the unrecognised children of vinyl, aren't they, the B-sides?
1: Well, some of them actually, I'm discovering, are very recognised. As you will hear today, a couple of very, very recognisable tunes. Here we go with one of them.
0: Let's start with Madonna on 99.9, Becky's B-Side Bangers.

0: Here we go, song number one from Becky's B-side bangers.
1: And that was Into the Groove by Madonna. And I was delighted to hear that that's actually the B-side to the 12-inch of Angel that was released in 1985. Delighted because it's one of my all-time favourite songs. Absolutely love it. And I know that Esther Louise, who's at home building flat packs and listening from Ascot Vale, absolutely loves it too. Interestingly, it was also featuring in Desperately Seeking Susan, which starred Madonna herself and Rosanna Arquette. And there's a little bit of interesting trivia from there. The cigarette company Camel had sponsored the film to the tune of $5,000, but they ended up pulling out of their sponsorship because the character played by Rosanna Arquette, Roberta, was told that she should stop smoking. So there you go, a little bit of trivia. Now I think we're heading to some Shaken Stevens, are we, Rex?
0: We are. Here

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1: Lewis J. Kelly, we love you. We love Kelly's Country Radio Show. Becky's B-side bangers is what we're on, though. What have we got next, Becky?
2: Well, I'm going to talk about what we just heard, Rex. We just heard Love Me Tonight by Shakin' Stevens, and that actually was the B-side to Cry Just a Little Bit from 1983. What I did find out during my research about this was that Shakin' Stevens was actually the United Kingdom's biggest selling singles artist for the entire 80s, and I guess it was his hits like This Old House and The Green Door and things like that that made it so. But now we have some Bananarama to listen to.

0: And that was White Train by Bananarama. White Train was actually the B-side to Venus, which of course was a cover, and that was produced in 1986. But the Bananarama girls actually wrote the song White Train, so they got huge songwriter royalties for every Venus single sold. Because what I learned was that there is actually no difference in the royalties between the B-side and the A-side of the singles records. So it was a great money spinner for them.
1: Yeah, well, they wouldn't have made much money, would they, out of Venus, because it was a cover, yeah.
0: Yeah, yeah, I guess so. I'm learning lots as I go about all of the intricacies of that sort of thing.
1: 29 past five now on Drive on Voice FM. We've got Becky Louise here for Becky's B-side Bangers. This is the third segment she's done. And what's the final song for today, Becky?
0: Well, the final song for today, which I'll talk about a bit afterwards, is actually a tribute to all the roadies like Rex and all of the audiences as well. But I have to say, when I first showed some interest in going out with a sound guy, one of my friends, John Stanger, and I were out, and he said, "Becky, don't go out with the sound guy. They're always the last to finish work." And over the last 14 and a half years, I suppose I've learned a bit about that, but it's okay. Here we go with Jackson Browne.

0: So that was the wonderful Jackson Browne with The Loadout, which became a medley with Stay. Stay was originally released with the B-side of his great song Rosie, but then The Loadout and Stay became a medley, and they were released together as a B-side in 1978. And there's a great story where Jackson Browne played The Loadout at the end of a massive gig in Los Angeles, and the roadies came on stage and started clearing everything away, and at the end they'd cleared everything and there was just Jackson Browne and his piano left on the stage.
1: Oh, that's so nice. Well, let's hear the end of it.

0: Do we know who the female vocalist is in it?
1: No idea. I can find out for you.
0: Yeah, well, then maybe find out and bring that
1: I'll
0: in next week.
1: I'll take that on notice.
0: So this is your first week coming in to read out the B-side bangers on your own. Will you be back next week?
1: I'll see how my week pans out, but it's been great fun. So I encourage anyone who wants to get in here and have fun. What I want to do is know what people's favourite was. So if people could text in 0437 996 243 and let us know what your favourite B-side banger was for this week, so that would be wonderful.
0: It was Madonna, Into the Grooves, Shake and Stevens, Love Me Tonight.
1: Bananarama.
0: Bananarama, White Train, or that one we've just heard.
1: Jackson Brown, The Loadout with Stay.
0: Thanks for curating this special little segment, and we really appreciate your time. And you can be like Becky. You can come and be a volunteer here at Ballarat Community Radio, 3BBB. We're in our 40th year. It was only a few years ago we had 70 people on air every week, and we're really hoping to get back to that. Next week we're having an amazing induction, and there'll be another one in October. 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Thank you, Becky. It's 22 minutes to 5 o'clock. You're on Drive on Ballarat Community Radio. This is a really cheesy thing I found. It's by Gregory Abbott. Shake You Down, but you'll love this cheese.

0: I've been missing you.
1: Very cheesy. His name was Gregory Abbott. Just when I was encoding one of the compilation albums, I found that cheesy little number and thought we'd use it in the background of the gig guide here. You're on the 3BBB 99.9 Voice FM gig guide, Thursday the 10th of September. Valora, who are a busy young local band. Valora, Main Street Roses and Blue V are on at the Freight Bar. Friday the 11th of September, Cooking on Three Burners. Headlining at the Hepburn Palais. We hope to get them over to Ballarat really soon too. Jake Mason, former Ballarat boy, Ballarat and Clarendon College sax player and Hammond player. Saturday the 12th of September, Autophagia with Terra Vale, Monochromia and A Nameless Tribute. They're playing at Volta. And on Sunday the 13th of September, Life Pilot Victorian Disturbance Tour is also on at Volta. We'll be updating our gig guide and recording a whole gig guide that's going to go to Where on Drive for the rest of this week. But gee, wouldn't you love to be on it? Well, you can be on it. Gigguide at voicefm.org.au. And you can, we'll, you know, read it out as the week goes on as part of our commitment to local and Australian music. 17 minutes to 6 now. Tomorrow's going to be 10 degrees and a pretty nice day. Bit of sun. And there'll be sunny towards the rest of the week with no rain until late Sunday, early Monday. So enjoy the beautiful spring weather. We're going over here to the other side of the studio now for a little bit of turntable action. 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

96 on Voice FM. This is Drive, and we're coming to the end of the show. I've got an amazing 12-inch version of that I don't seem to be able to find at home, but it is there somewhere. And gotta love David Bowie's 12-inches. Before that, Culture Club, Church of the Poison Mind, a song that was on 45 and is on a 12-inch, but it's just a normal album version. I think when I picked it up, I thought it was a 12-inch version. I hope you've enjoyed a little bit of a different kind of 80s show. We had a whole lot of different sounds this week, but of course lots of new wave. And we're going to finish with a couple of songs. One is off one of my favourite albums, 1982, Up in Lights. Do you know that one? There's some great stuff on it. I think there's a lawnmower behind me. I've never heard that here in the studio. Got to apologise. It's got Daryl Hall and John Oates, this album we're talking about. It's got Bananarama, it's got Yazoo, Moving Pictures, Melissa Manchester, Little River Band, Joe Cocker, Olivia Newton-John, Madness, Pointer Sisters, Rose Tattoo, absolute ripper. Now, I'm pretty sure I've found a really good condition version of it. 1982, Up in Lights, out on EMI. And of course, these albums had the cooperation of most of the Australian record labels. And I was actually going to chase up Jane Gazzo and a few people who know the record company execs from the 80s, because we'd love to hear some of the stories of how some of the different labels fought to get their songs on these albums and who got to be the first song on side A. So I'll try and do a bit of research into that. And gee, wouldn't it be great one day if we could have someone to be interviewed about that. Don't forget, at 6 o'clock, Voice FM's new local music show called The Anchor and Hope comes on. It's hosted by me, and I delve back into my archives of recorded Ballarat music, of Triple B Live to Airs, and also some of the recording I've done around Ballarat and Victoria in the last 20 years. This week on the show, I've got here some Boxing Toss data. So I'm going to do a little special on some of the ska bands of Ballarat. We're going to hear the Ballarat Ska Union, we're going to hear the Beer and Skartles, and we're going to hear the Boxing Toss Dardos. I think we'll do that at the top of the show. Then a few locals. We'll hear some Immaculata, Jeremy Beggs, Otrera, Morton Plains. And I might need to do something about extending the program. Maybe we might extend it from 5 to 7, because I've already got an hour and 16 minutes worth of stuff here, and we've only got an hour for the Anchor and Hope. So that's coming up at 6 o'clock after the news. Hope you're going to enjoy that. Let's have a bit of a listen to an absolute classic off this 1982 compilation album. Joan Jett and the Blackhearts. I'll catch you next week for Drive.

I think I've spoken before on the show about how excited we are to be able to play vinyl on the radio, and this has been Drive with mainly vinyl on the radio. You're on 99.9 Voice FM. Here's one of my favourites on the show. It's Billy Idol to finish the night off. And catch you next week.

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3: Hello, I'm Alyssa Delfs. Staff from the Melbourne Arts Centre have voted to go on strike for 24 hours this Friday, disrupting international performances. Ushers, food and beverage attendants, stage managers and ticketing staff are among those who will hold a rally at the hall, interrupting a one-night-only act planned by US singer Macy Gray, which will be followed by international dance act Burn the Floor, Luminous. More than 900 workers are employed by the Victorian government-run Arts Centre. Since March, representative unions have been working on a new enterprise agreement with calls for a pay rise. A man accused of allegedly killing a woman inside her Canberra unit before setting it alight and fleeing the scene has been refused bail. The body of the 46-year-old woman was found inside her home after crews responded to the fire in the suburb of Belconnen on May 18. Yesterday, detectives made a breakthrough in the case after the months-long investigation. ACT Policing's Detective Acting Inspector Chris Watson says a 27-year-old man had been arrested a day earlier and was charged with murder and arson shortly after.
4: Numerous forensic samples were obtained from the residents. We've spoken to witnesses. There are people in the community who know more about Kylie's death, and I'm encouraging them to come forward.
3: Australia and the Solomon Islands could be on the brink of a new security treaty. David Wilson reports.
5: It comes off the back of promises of almost $1 billion worth of additional aid from Canberra. The spend includes free education, which is a signature promise of Solomon Islands Prime Minister, as well as security improvements and small grants tied to every electorate. The pledge was reportedly revealed in a leaked WhatsApp message sent by Solomon Islands Deputy Prime Minister, who was forwarding an update from the Australian High Commission to the Pacific Nation. The revelations come after a no-confidence motion in Mr. Wells' leadership was tabled and withdrawn last week.
3: Community broadcasting organisations are calling for more support. The Social Return on Investment report reveals many community broadcasters operate at a loss, with costs equal to 103% of revenue. Speaking to National Radio News, CEO of Christian Media and Arts Australia, Nathan Brown, says the sector's future needs to be safeguarded.
6: It is something that I believe we're going to need more and more for the future, because it is something that has the potential to be lost within our nation. And this particular research really proves that the value is tangible.
3: And showers in Tasmania and Western Australia tomorrow, with mostly dry conditions elsewhere. SA and the Northern Territory will also see rain with settled weather for the east, apart from a cold front moving through parts of Tassie and Victoria, impacting the New South Wales coast. The Bureau of Meteorology's Dean Naramore explains.
7: But notice a very large and strong high pressure system across parts of the Great Australian Bight, and that really is going to start impacting the weather right around the country from Wednesday and well into the weekend.
3: And in sport, Western Bulldogs stalwart and premiership hero Tom Liberatore has retired, drawing a stellar AFL career to a close. At age 34, he's played for the Bulldogs since he was drafted as a father-son selection in 2010, also playing a pivotal role in the breakthrough 2016 premiership. But the son of club great and Brownlow medalist Tony Liberatore has battled with injury and concussion in recent years, playing just 11 AFL matches in 2026. He retires with 268 AFL games, 93 goals, a premiership and a Charles Sutton medal as the Bulldogs' 2014 best and fairest to his name.
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10: 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We're going to start tonight's show with three great Ballarat ska bands. Start with the Ballarat Ska Union, then the Beer and Scandals, and the Boxing Tostados. And I'll tell you all about those tracks once we finish these first three. You're on Ballarat Community Radio.

0: Okay, we've enjoyed playing tonight. If you want to come and see us again, it's February the 5th at the...
1: This is the Beer and Scarlets at the Central Club Hotel in Richmond.
0: Okay.
1: Fantastic all local right. Scar band, number two for the Scar band on today's show.
0: Okay. It's sneaking up, mister.

Beer and Scuttles at the Central Club Hotel in Richmond, and that was for Dance Crasher, the 1995 Melbourne Ska Festival. Coming up next, the Boxing Tostados, live to Triple B FM in 1993.

It was live to air on 3BBB in 1993, would you believe? Live at the Bridge Mall Inn, back in the era when we had the 3BBB live to air music unit running, and once a month we would broadcast a couple of live acts from the Bridge Mall Inn. We also did a lot from our studios up in Lydiard Street South at the time. Now we're here in Berkeley Square and we are getting plans ready to do a couple of little live to airs up here. We're also hoping to go to Kank Wolverine Records, Trades Hall, the main bar, and broadcast some amazing live music. We started the show, don't forget this is Ballarat's local music show, with the Ballarat Ska Union, a bit of a triple header of ska from Ballarat. The Ballarat Ska Union from 2018, recorded live on New Year's Eve out the back of the main bar. The Beer and Skartles from 1995 from Melbourne's Dance Crasher Ska Festival, billed as the ska event of the decade. And then we heard the Boxing Tostados, Dance of the Gothic Natty, 1993, live from the Bridge Mall Inn. And that's a classic recording. We are hoping to get that one out on vinyl. Shall I say this year? It's probably going to be 2027 now by the time we get permissions and finish the master. But Graham Stables and myself engineered that one on the night, and we've got a fantastic recording that's really never been heard publicly or released. So what's the connection between all three of those ska bands, I hear you say? Well, there was only one member that was in all three of those bands, and you're welcome to text in if you think you know. 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If you can name the one band member who was in all three of those bands. And look, there's a number of them that played in, you know, one or two of the bands, but only one person who played in all three. I've also got an exciting text here from G'day Rex. If you're doing a Ballarat Ska special, you have to feature Half Left. Well, I'd love to feature Half Left, but I don't have any. And I've just Googled Half Left Band Ballarat, and all I've got is American bands. So thank you, texter, finishing with the number 670. I really appreciate it. If you send send Voice FM a link or a text to where we can find that music, or go to AMRAP, even better, and upload it, and we can play it here on the radio. No, the answer is not Stella. So someone's guessed that the member who is in all three of those bands, it is not Stella Savvy. But I tell you what, we've got a bit more of her coming up later on, I think, with both the Sweet Mona's Choir and also the Stella Savvy Trio. Avec Freux, I think they're called. You're on the Anchor and Hope with Rex Hardware, 23 minutes past 6 o'clock. This is an all-local music show, and let's have a listen now to Mr. Jeremy Beggs.

0: It's local blues and folk guy Jeremy Beggs, and you can often catch him playing at the Painted Lady here in Ballarat. And once again, he's got his music on AMRAP. What does that mean? It means we can play it here on Voice FM. 0437 996 248. We're still running a competition with no prizes. Ballarat Scar Union, Beer and Scartles and the Boxing Tostados. Who was the one member who played in all three bands? And someone's texted through Stella, but it wasn't Stella. But here is Stella now with an amazing duo called Hip Hop Atamas, and a lot of fans of this band in Ballarat. Do you remember when White Knight came to Ballarat? We put on a six-hour local music showcase. White Knight wouldn't give us any money. They said, no, you can't have any money to employ local musicians and put on a six-hour thing. So what did we do? We did it anyway. And it was a fantastic night. We recorded it all. And, gee, we're lucky we did, because we've got it here to play. Here's Hip Hop Atamas live at the Ballarat Mechanics Institute on White Knight. I think it was 2018 or 19. This is one of their hits, Stella's Curry.
1: The rock chord, savvy?

0: is nice. Thank you very much.
1: What a sound. That's hippopotamus Danny Fry, Stella Savvy, live at the Ballarat Mechanics Institute in 2018 for White Night. Here on the Anchor and Hope, Ballarat's local music show. Here is a woman who was the backing singer and conga player for Marsha Hines and John English all through the 70s and 80s, Australia and New Zealand. This is JoJo Smith, recorded live at the Main Bar here in Ballarat. And she's with Andrew Ogburn, who's a Ballarat local, here on the Anchor and Hope.

great tours they did, and she's got many stories about tour buses and going around Australia and New Zealand. 22 minutes to 7 o'clock, you're with Rex Hardware on the, so I nearly said the Elephant's Graveyard, that was my old show in the 90s. This is The Anchor and Hope. Let's have a listen to a couple of loud local acts, and then we'll come back with something particularly lush from the Sweet Mona's Choir. Here's the Moreton Plains, featuring Brody Glenn, local legend.

That's JoJo Smith and Andrew Ogburn. Beautiful song, Upstairs, recorded live at the Main Bar here in Ballarat. And we play that because Andrew was a great local, and I worked with JoJo Smith a number of times. And the first time I mixed her, I was doing her sound and mixed her, and I was just started weeping. Such an incredible woman. And as I said, she toured around and was the backing vocalist and conga player for John English and Marsha Hines on

That's Otrera here on 99.9 Voice FM. I think the last time they played, they were the Painted Lady and probably Freight Bar as well, I think. And I'm pretty sure I've got it right, but Jared works at Crossroads Music in the Bridge Mall. And I'm often in there saying, do you want to put a three-night bill together? And he said, oh, and we're not really playing at the moment, we're recording. So there's a great example. They're on AMRAP too. That's how we can play them. AMRAP.org.au. Local artists, get your stuff in there and we'll play it here on the radio. Here's one of the older electronic acts in Ballarat. This is Immaculata, special 12-inch mix. Release My Soul.

Immaculata, one of Ballarat's oldest electronic and doof acts. Release My Soul, the 12-inch mix there from 2015, I reckon. You're on the Anchor and Hope with Rex Hardware. Let's have a bit of a change in pace. Let's go to the Sweet Mona's Choir and a song that where they're joined by South Africa's Valanga Khoza, recorded live on the coast here in Victoria.

Little mistake there. I closed a computer down early without remembering that I was playing the song. We're going to go out with two great songs from Matt Mavis. One was a song he performed live for us at our benefit on the 7th of Feb at the Main Bar this year. And then we're going to finish the show with the Mavises with Thunder. So hope you enjoy that. Thanks for listening. Matt Malone's on with Hell or High Water in about 8 minutes' time. Thanks for joining us. See you next week. Is Matt Mavis on 99.9.

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Good evening, listeners. My name is Matt Malone, and you've tuned in to Hell or High Water every Tuesday evening from 7 till 10 p.m. on this very station you're listening to, 3BBB 99.9 Voice FM. Thank you all so much for tuning in this evening here locally in the RAT, Melbourne, Victoria, Australia, and all around the world. I appreciate the correspondence over the last few weeks since I haven't been here from all the corners of the planet, asking how I've been, why I haven't been in the studio and otherwise, and I've just been a little bit under the weather. Physically, I think there's been a bit of a cold or a flu or something going around at the moment. Rex just mentioned to me before that Lou Kelly's had a bit of a cough lately and himself. I mean, sorry, Lou Ridsdale has had a bit of a cough lately and himself. So there's been something going around, so I haven't been here at the studio, but I hope you've been enjoying the replays of previous programs from earlier in the year and last year. And I hope you've been having a beautiful life over the last 3 to 4 weeks without a live Hell or High Water in your life, and I'm glad to be back here in the studio presenting the program here tonight. And as I mentioned, I'll be here from 7 till 10 p.m. here on 3BBB 99.9 Voice FM. I'd like to say a big thank you to Lou and Rose Kelly, the king and queen of Black Hill, who made the arduous and long journey on the bus, not the train, to my gig at the Last Chance Rock and Roll Bar a couple of weeks back that I performed with the Link Ray female-fronted outfit, the Raylettes. It was a pleasure to see Lou and Rose along with a couple of their mates coming along to the show. It was a lot of fun to play with the Raylettes and to debut a song or two from us as well. We had a fantastic afternoon. So thank you to Lou and Rose if you're tuning in this evening. And thank you to everyone that came along to the show. We always appreciate and dearly love your support. And this evening, I'm going to be paying tribute for at least an hour and a half to 2 hours of the program tonight to one of the greatest icons in musical history, not just in country music, but in musical history more broadly. She was born in 1946 in Pittman Center in Tennessee, January 19th, named Dolly Rebecca Parton Dean. She was an American singer, songwriter, actress, and businesswoman dubbed the Queen of Country Music. And of course, there's been a few queens over the years, but Dolly is certainly at the highest tier of country royalty in America and throughout the world. She was one of the most successful country music performers in history, and she's known for her cultural influence and philanthropy, particularly through her own foundation called Dollywood. And she's been a hugely successful artist, as I mentioned, with more than 100 million copies of her record sold throughout the world, which is just phenomenal from a woman who really grew up in very, very simple means, And she is among the most best-selling musical artists of all time. She was born into severe poverty in country rural Tennessee. She wrote her first song at age 6, performed regularly on television. By age 10, she kind of was a bit of a musical prodigy. There's something about her voice. She kind of had a natural charisma at a very, very young age. And from the age of 10, she made her first recording a year later and became a professional songwriter at 16, which is a pretty amazing story. I can't think of a lot of singer-songwriters that became a professional by 16. After writing songs for others, she released her debut album, Hello, I'm Dolly, in 1967, which kicked off a nearly 60-year career. She ended up releasing approximately 49 of 50 studio records, wrote more than 3,000 songs. Let me say that number again.
She wrote more than 3,000 songs, which is just absolutely phenomenal, including, of course, I Will Always Love You, which is probably my fave of Dolly's discography. Of course, I love Jolene as well. Coat of Many Colors is great. 9 to 5 was a massive hit for her. And also her duet with Kenny Rogers that you just heard. She didn't write the track, but it became one of the biggest singles and songs of her entire career that reached number one on the Billboard Hot 100. And that particular song, Islands in the Stream, it featured on Kenny Rogers' 15th studio record called Eyes That See in the Dark from 1983. It was recorded across Miami, LA, and down in Hollywood. And of course, the song was written by Australia's very own Bee Gees, Barry, Robin, and Maurice Gibb, who apparently originally intended to write the song for the great R&B soul singer Marvin Gaye. Robin Gibb said this in an interview. He said, "We wrote it for Marvin Gaye. We sent it to him, but he was dead, so it was a bit difficult for him to sing it." So unfortunately, Marvin Gaye didn't get to sing it because he died in 1984. The Bee Gees did do a version of the track that you can hear on like their best ofs and stuff. There's like live versions of the song. And I actually listened to it last week, the Bee Gees versions of Island in the Stream. And it doesn't touch the beauty, the brilliance, just the pop sensibility of Kenny and Dolly coming together with that particular track. And regardless of what anyone thinks, I just think that song is pure pop genius. It's just absolutely brilliant. Once you get into that song, it's hard to get out of it. It's like you just want to hear it again, and then you want to hear it again, and you want to hear it again. It's just a brilliant, brilliant pop song. And their voices blend, as you heard, so beautifully. And as we mentioned before, Dolly released her first record in 1967 called Hello, I'm Dolly. And here tonight on Hell on High Water, with yours truly, Matt Malone, we're going to be paying tribute to the late, great, one of the most beautiful women inside and out in musical history, Miss Dolly Parton. And we're going to go through chronologically through her career. So we're going to kick off with a track from her first record that was recorded in Nashville, Tennessee. And this song was kind of her breakout song. And for many years, I thought that she had written it, to be honest, because it's kind of, in a lot of ways, it's so emblematic of her as a person. It has the humor, it has the sass, it has the mastery of lyrical and musical composition. It just has all those elements that you kind of associate with some of Dolly's best written songs. But the track was actually written by a bloke called Curly Putnam, which for you Nashville country fanatics out there, which I'm sure, I'm hoping that some of them are tuning in this evening, he was a bloke who was from Alabama, and he wrote some of the most amazing songs throughout his career, including Green Green Grass of Home, which of course was covered by Elvis Presley, amongst Tom Jones, Johnny Cash, amongst many others. And he also wrote D-I-V-O-R-C-E, one of the iconic tracks of one of my all-time favorite singers, Tammy Wynette. And he wrote the song which is considered one of the greatest country songs of all time, sung by Tammy's husband for a while, Mr. George Jones, called He Stopped Loving Her Today. But Curly Putnam wrote this particular track, and it was her debut on the Porter Wagoner Show in 1967. So Porter kind of heard her or heard the song, and it clicked in his brain that, hey, I've got to get this Dolly Parton on my program because she's really, really cool. She's just fantastic. And you can watch the footage on YouTube, and you can see her performing, and she just has that confidence. She has that charisma from the outset
in 1967 with Porter Wagoner. So here it is. This is Dolly Parton as we pay tribute to her tonight here on Hell or High Water with a track from her debut record, Hello, I'm Dolly, from 1967 with the song Dumb Blonde here on Hell or High Water.

0: She sure as hell ain't no dumb blonde. They're Dolly Parton from her debut record from 1967, Hello, I'm Dolly. And I did lie. We're doing a chronological kind of order this evening, but I actually jumped ahead a few years and played the title track from the record My Tennessee Mountain Home by Dolly Parton. It was actually her 11th solo studio record. And the reason I did so was because I watched some interviews with Dolly over the past couple of weeks, and she was talking about some of her favorite records. And this one kind of was one that she spoke about, and it wasn't one that I'd really explored. And the reason why she loved this record is because it was a concept record about her childhood home in rural Tennessee. And that title track is kind of about her home. So as we're going through kind of a bit of her story here tonight here on Hello High Water, I thought it was important to play the portrait of her home near the beginning of this special here tonight on the show. And up next, I'm going to play another three tracks from My Tennessee Mountain Home from 1973. And the first track from this release is, it's actually a letter, and it's the real letter that Dolly wrote to her parents when she decided to leave home. And it's a very beautiful, very personal little track that I think gives you a fantastic insight into the journey that Dolly was on throughout her years, and how big of a decision it was for her to leave her home as it was. Because as I mentioned at the beginning of the program, she was born in 46, and she was born in a one-room cabin on the banks of the Little Pigeon River in Pittman Center in Tennessee, which is a very rural, you know, at the time, very quite poor area of the South in America. And she was the fourth of 12 children, so a huge family. And her father, who went by his middle name Lee, he worked in the mountains of East Tennessee, first as a sharecropper and later tending his own small tobacco farm and acreage. He worked construction jobs to supplement the farm's small income. And despite the fact that he was illiterate, Dolly always said that her father, Lee, was one of the smartest people she had ever known in regards to business, economics, and making profit, that he just had a kind of a knack with trying to keep it all together, working hard, but finding a way to make that bit of extra cash to get by. And Dolly always credited her musical abilities to her mother, who apparently used to sing Great Smoky Mountain folklore and old world kind of ballads in the home, and introduced the kids to the Southern Appalachian kind of music, and obviously to gospel music, which really was always the gateway for a lot of country singers and blues singers for that matter at that time into music. It was going to church, being a part of the community, hearing those hymns and songs and singing along and understanding that you had a voice and that you learned how to sing in tune, you learned how to play in rhythm or whatever it might have been, and it was in that gospel church environment. So I'm going to play, as I mentioned, three tracks now from the 11th studio release from Dolly Parton that I think give a really strong portrait to her early life. And this, as I mentioned, is a track called The Letter that opens up this record. And then I'm going to play two deep cuts from the release, one called Old Black Kettle, which for Dolly apparently was a bit of a portrait of her mum and her old black kettle, as it were, and her father, with the follow-up track called Daddy's Working Boots. And I think for Dolly, those two objects, the old black kettle and her father's working boots, I guess were kind of symbolic avatars for her to be able to talk about freely about her parents. So here it is, Dolly Parton from her record My Tennessee Mountain Home with the track The Letter here on Hello High Water. We're paying tribute to the late, great, the beautiful, the amazing Dolly Parton.
1: This is the first letter that I wrote back home to Mom and Daddy a few days after I'd moved to Nashville. June the 2nd, 1964, Nashville, Tennessee. Dear Mama and Daddy, I hope this letter finds everybody well and happy. As for me, I'm fine, I guess. I'm just a little lonesome and a whole lot homesick. I got to Nashville okay, and I thought I'd better write and let you know, 'cause I knew you'd be worried about me. Now, I don't want you to be worried about me, 'cause I'm gonna be all right once I get settled and used to being away from home. Now, I didn't realize how much I loved you and all them noisy kids until I left, and I didn't realize how hard it was to leave home either till I started to leave and everybody started crying, including me. I cried almost all the way to Nashville. I wanted to turn around a few times and come back, but you know how bad I've always wanted to go to Nashville and be a singer and songwriter, and I believe that if I try long enough and hard enough that someday I'll make it. Don't worry about trying to send me any money or anything, because I've got a job singing on an early morning television show here called The Eddie Hill Show, and a couple of folks already told me that they might record a couple of my songs. So I'll be making enough money to get by, and I don't want you worrying about me being hungry or anything. And Nashville's not exactly what I thought it was going to be, but I believe I'm going to like it here once I get used to it. And I don't want you worrying about me getting in trouble either, because I'll be good just like I promised you I would when I left. Well, can't think of anything else to say. I guess I'd better close for now. And you write me real soon and tell everybody I said hello, and I'm going to be real anxious to hear from you, because I sure miss you. And I love you an awful lot. With love, as always, Dolly.

Daddy's Working Boots there with Dolly Parton from My Tennessee Mountain Home. First up there, A Letter, followed by Her Mother's Old Black Kettle, recorded in 72, released in 73. And here tonight on Hello High Water, we're paying tribute to the brilliant, the beautiful, an angel walking on the earth, Miss Dolly Parton. And up next, as I mentioned at the beginning of the program, she sung that opening track, Dumb Blonde, which became a signature song in Dolly's career, for the first time on television via the Porter Wagoner Show in 1967. On that particular program, in August of that year, he announced that at the time, very famous

on the program, and Porter and Dolly did a whole bunch of records together, including their first collaborative studio record that came out on RCA in 1968. So the following year, literally within 6 months of her appearing on the program, they had recorded and released a record together, which is pretty amazing. And I'm going to play a track from it right now. This is Porter Wagoner and Dolly Parton with a track from Just Between You and Me, as I mentioned, released on 1968, with the single from the album, which peaked at number 7 on the Billboard Country Songs chart, The Last Thing on My Mind.

Just the two of us, we can't control the evil that surrounds us. Love that lyric there from Porter Wagoner and Dolly Parton. They're from the second record that they did together called Just the Two of Us from 1968. It's crazy how many records some of these artists got out back in the day. Like artists these days, it seems that even these massive pop artists, you know, they kind of labor over a record and it's this big thing that comes out every 2 or 3 years. And, you know, Dolly was smashing out amazing albums, like 3, 4, 5, 6 albums a year. It's just crazy. This one came out also on RCA. It was produced by Bob Ferguson, got to number 5 on the country albums chart. And, of course, that was a top 10 hit, that particular song, with just the two of us. And first up there, we had another track from Dolly and Porter with The Last Thing on My Mind, perhaps one of my faves from their collaborative records together, from their first record called Just Between You and Me from 1968. It is almost 7:45 here on Hell or High Water with yours truly, Matt Malone, here on 3BBB 99.9 Voice FM. If you've just tuned in, we are paying tribute to the late, the great, the most beautiful Dolly Parton. You gotta love her. She just brought everyone together. Doesn't matter if you're a metal musician or you're a blues artist or not even a musician at all. You're just a punter out in the street. You're a communist. You're a fascist. Whatever you might be, everyone loves Dolly Parton. She just is a universally loved, brilliant character who people just have a connection to in one way or another. And I think that's pretty extraordinary in this day and age. And this is, I'm going to play 4 tracks now from this particular record because I think it is one of the greatest records in Dolly's discography. And I actually think it's amongst the greatest country albums of all time. It was recorded in late 1967 and it was released in April of 68. So that first track you heard from Porter and Dolly, that came out, and then this album came out, and then the next Porter record came out later in the year. So it's kind of wedged in between those two records with Porter, and it was her second solo studio release. It peaked at number 22 on the country chart once again. So she was, you know, like, she was pretty popular from the outset. You know, she was charting straight away, getting into, you know, the 20s and the 10s and stuff with her singles and records. And this one was also produced by Bob Ferguson, who she had a long collaborative relationship with. And it's just a phenomenal record, and it features a bunch of songs written by Dolly. And for me, they are the standouts, the highlights of this particular record. And I'm going to play what was the single, the only single from this release, and the title track from the album, in which a woman admonishes her boyfriend for passing judgment on her previous sexual encounters, even though he's a hypocrite and he's guilty of the exact same behavior. And this song was regarded as very daring at the time and quite controversial. That was the thing about Dolly. She was a country singer, she had conservative traditional values to a degree, but she was also a very sassy, a very strong feminist as well in her own way. And I think that this song really is testament to that and kind of walking that line a bit in her career. And it's called Just Because I'm a Woman from the record, Just Because I'm a Woman, in my estimations, one of Dolly's highest artistic achievements in her career. So let's hear it on Hell or High Water.

The only way out is to walk over me. Dolly Parton from one of the pinnacles, in my estimations, of her career and discography, from the record from 1968 with Just Because I'm a Woman. And you heard that first up there in that little segment. And as I mentioned, I'm going to be playing another two tracks from this particular album. And this is one of the reasons, this song, why I hold Dolly Parton in such high regard as a songwriter. Because on my socials, I wrote one of the greatest songwriters of all time in my little obituary to Dolly Parton. And someone actually messaged me, one of my friends, and said, really, you consider Dolly to be one of the greatest songwriters? And I'm like, well, she wrote a hell of a lot of songs, as we mentioned before, 3,000 songs, which is just a phenomenal achievement. But you look at the songs that she wrote and what she was writing about. I mean, you look at a song like I'll Always Love You, which I absolutely adore that song. I love that song very much. Jolene is amazing. Coat of Many Colors is amazing. But this is the song that puts it over the edge for me, and that's why she's in that top tier. And when I first heard this song a number of years ago now, it completely blew me away. I was just astounded by the honesty, the psychological complexity, which is so hard to put into, you know, literally like 2.5 minutes of time. You know, she paints the character so deeply, so complexly, so beautifully. The language is just phenomenal. And the subject matter is so revolutionary for the time, particularly from a female country singer. And she actually, to top it all off, which makes it even crazier, is that she wrote this song while she was still in high school, before she even had a recording contract, an official recording contract in 1967. And just to take you through the song a little bit, it starts with a nostalgic and kind of romantic memories, as this young narrator remembers meeting her lover, sharing the first kiss, falling in love near this beautiful bridge that is kind of symbolic, I guess, of a, you know, safe, happy, wonderful time in her life. And as the music starts to develop, the strings start to kind of get a little bit faster, and you can hear the drumming getting a little bit faster, and the tone starts to shift as the narrator stands on the bridge alone at night, realizing that her lover has abandoned her and left her pregnant with his unborn child. And the music starts to develop even more underneath this woman, and it's like the water passing under the bridge. And she's so overwhelmed by grief and shame and isolation and loneliness that she walks closer to the edge of the bridge. And Dolly actually wrote in her 2020 book called The Storyteller, she said, quote, she is thinking, there is no way out of this, so I'm just going to take that plunge and go. A lot of people go through that. I've had suicides in my own family. It's a horrible thing to have to deal with. As a songwriter, I love to write those mournful things and put myself in those situations. It comes from those early days with all of the old songs I grew up with. I love feeling all the sorrow in a song. In my early days, I just wrote about everything. I just wanted to write great stories or write about situations that I could imagine myself in. And in the 80s, Dolly actually struggled with really severe suicidal thoughts, as she came to the conclusion that she was unable to bear children. And she really struggled with that throughout her 80s, and apparently, as I mentioned, she felt quite suicidal. And for a young woman in high school to write something of this high regard, as I'm just about to play it for you, about a
abortion, about grief, about loneliness, about something as deep and dark as suicide, I think is absolutely phenomenal. So here it is, Dolly Parton with one of the masterpieces of songwriting in the 20th century, with The Bridge.

You're going to be sorry if you muck around with Dolly Parton there. From Just Because I'm a Woman from 1968. Brilliant record there. As I say, one of the peaks of her discography. She put out a lot of records, but that one is definitely a gem worth checking out. And first up there, we have one of my all-time faves, The Bridge, that abrupt ending. Everything about that song is just so powerful, so beautiful, so poetic. All the great things that a song can be. It's just hit 8 o'clock here on Hell or High Water with yours truly, Matt Malone. We've got more Dolly coming your way. We've got heaps more Dolly. So if you don't like Dolly Parton, I would suggest tuning out right now. But if you love Dolly Parton, I would suggest turning up right now. We're going to go to a record from early 1969. Once again, produced by Bob Ferguson. She covered a bunch of tracks on here from Tammy, from Jenny C. Reilly with her famous song, The Harper Valley PTA, which was quite a hit at the time. I'm going to play the a track that ties in with the record I played at the beginning of the program, My Tennessee Mountain Home. It's a song that harkens back to Dolly's earlier life, and it's called In the Good Old Days When Times Were Bad. This is the title track. Sorry, this is called Don't Let It Trouble Your Mind, the opening track from this release, from the record In the Good Old Days When Times Were Bad.

1969, Dolly Parton, two tracks from that release, Don't Let It Trouble Your Mind, and In the Good Old Days When Times Were Bad. We're going to keep the Dolly coming your way here on Hell or High Water. And I can't play tracks from every single record she put out, but I've just picked a bunch that I think are personal highlights for me. This one takes us to her fourth studio record. Also on RCA, once again, Bob Ferguson behind the dials producing the record, peaked at number 6 on the Billboard Country Chart, and it was her first solo top 10. Had 3 singles, including the Mac Davis classic that became a huge smash hit for none other than one of my main men, Mr. Elvis Presley, with In the Ghetto. And I'm going to play the title track from this release, which tells the story of a small town girl, small country girl, whose aspirations take her to the big city of New Orleans, where she becomes a streetwalker who dreams of the boy that she left behind. This is Dolly Parton with My Blue Ridge Mountain Boy.

Dolly Doesn't Want You Around Her Anymore. They're from the compilation record from 1970 called As Long As I Love by the late, great Dolly Parton. And first up there we had the title track from the 1969 record, My Blue Ridge Mountain Boy. Small town country girl goes to the big city, and her job is to meet up with blokes. And she just can't stop thinking about that Blue Ridge Mountain boy that loved her so much that she wishes she built a life with back in the country town of which she came. Beautiful story there from 1969. And it is 8:15 here on Hello High Water. Big thanks to Lou Ridsdale for promoting the program here this evening on the Voice FM Facebook page. If you haven't followed the page, actually, go on and do yourself a favor. facebook.com/Voice FM Ballarat. Jump on there, follow the page. They've got some amazing updates about new presenters and all the comings and goings here at the station. There's been a lot of positive stuff happening, so keep an eye out. And we always appreciate your support here at 3BBB 99.9 Voice FM. We've got more Dolly coming your way. And up next is a track from the 1971 record. It was her sixth studio release. And I believe this was her first sacred album or first gospel record. It did very well for her. It peaked at number 22 on the chart. And, of course, Dolly was very enmeshed in gospel music. It's a huge part of the Tennessee that she grew up in. And it was actually over the weekend, I was, you know, last couple of weeks, dipping in and out of Dolly's discography since she passed away. And it made me turn to another country queen that I love very dearly and have a huge respect and admiration for, and that's Miss Tammy Wynette. And I was watching some clips on YouTube. Isn't the internet just amazing? You can find this stuff. But it was very grainy, but there was a memorial, some memorial videos from Tammy's funeral, and Dolly was up on one, and she was talking about her friend Tammy Wynette, and she sung a song a cappella that her and Tammy had written that was like a gospel song. Then she sang this other beautiful song called Shine On. And the passion that Dolly sung that song with was really moving and really amazing. And it really cemented in my mind how important gospel music is for so many country singers and obviously for Dolly herself. So this is a track from, as I mentioned, a record from 1971. It's the title track from the album. It's called Golden Streets of Glory.

the yard and it growled at me and I swallowed hard and I heard somebody say, well, who are you? Oh, and there he stood in the door of that shack and his beard and his hair was long and black and he was the biggest man I'd ever seen. When he spoke, his voice was low and deep, but he just didn't frighten me, 'cause somehow I just knew he wasn't mean. He said, what you do

title track, Joshua, from the record Joshua, from 1971. And preceding that, came out of the same year, the title track, Golden Streets of Glory, a gospel record by the beautiful Dolly Parton. We're paying tribute to her tonight here on Hell or High Water. And up next is Dolly's favourite song of her career. So this is the song that I saw in a few interviews that she said was the most important song to her. And she said she loves Jolene, she loves all these songs, but this is the one. She said, if I only wrote one song, this is the only song that I wish I had written. And I feel very blessed that I did. And it was actually a song that she wrote in 1969. And if you can believe it or not, she actually wrote this on the back of a dry cleaning receipt. So, you know, the ideas come to her. She's just picked up her dry cleaning. She's on tour. So you're always in a rush, you know, trying to get to the bus to the next town to get there on time for sound check and stuff. She's thrown her stuff in the washing machine. It's come out. She's got her dry cleaning receipt, and I just imagine her on the pavement. She's got a pen in her behind her ear, and she just starts scribbling these lyrics down. And it really captures the childhood of her life in rural Tennessee in such a powerful way. I mean, we've played a couple of tracks to paint a bit of a picture of her early life here tonight on Hell or High Water. But I think this song really gets to the heart of who Dolly was as a person, the kind of background and upbringing that Dolly had, and the love that Dolly had, and respect and admiration for her parents, and particularly for her mother. And this one takes us back to 1971. So if you can believe it or not, those two records that we just heard, those two songs from those two records, came out of the same year. And she put out this record as well. And it was ranked by Rolling Stone, I read during the week, as in their estimations, the greatest country album of all time, which is a pretty big call. There's so many great country records. It's a phenomenal album, as I mentioned, 71, once again produced by Bob Ferguson. And it's really cool that this little coat is actually on display at the Chasing Rainbows Museum in Dollywood. It would be so amazing to see this little coat in person. I reckon you'd just burst into tears at the beauty and the humility of this particular little coat. So this song, it tells the story of how Dolly's mum stitched together a coat for her daughter out of rags given to the family. And as she sewed, she told her child the biblical story from the Old Testament of Joseph and his coat of many colours. And the child gets very excited and thinks it's an amazing coat, but of course find that the other kids make fun of her for her poverty. And there's actually a missing final verse that's not on the recorded version that I'll read to you now. So, quote, "Through life I've remained happy and good luck is on my side. I have everything that anyone could ever want from life, but nothing is as precious as my mama's memory and my coat of many colours that my mama made for me." This one's for Zoe, because I know it's her favourite Dolly song. This is Dolly Parton with "The Coat of Many Colours."

Dolly Parton, She Never Met a Man That She Didn't Like, from 1971, from that brilliant record, Coat of Many Colours. And it's such a beautiful cover as well, that illustrative portrait of a young Dolly with that beautiful smile and those piercing blue eyes and the multicoloured lettering of the Coat of Many Colours at the top. Really beautiful album design. And such an amazing song. Just, it'll live on through the ages as one of the key tracks in country music history, and of course in a personal discography of the great Dolly Parton. And this next track is one that I would be shocked if you listeners out there didn't know this particular song. And I'm actually going to mention, because any opportunity that I get to mention this man, I will, because he is one of my personal North Stars. He's one of my icons. He's someone who continues to inspire me from the first time I heard him when I was about

faces out there and these, oh, Jesus, again. But Glenn is a pretty, in my estimation, is one of the great songwriters of all time. And he wrote songs for Roy Orbison, Johnny Cash, and he was covered by Metallica and all these other people. And in a late period interview, he was asked about those songs that he wrote for Roy and for Johnny. And the interviewer of the Quietists asked Glenn, is there anyone in particular that you'd like to write for or work with? And straight away, just comes out. Danzig says, I'd love to write for Dolly Parton. I love Dolly. Jolene is one of the greatest songs ever written. So if Glenn says it, it must be true. And this song is just, it's an amazing song. It's cross-generational. The queer community love this song. As I mentioned before, Dolly brings people together. You know, like rednecks love this song. Everyone loves this song. It's just an amazing story. And on stage in 1988, Dolly actually told the audience about the story behind the song and that it was based on a true story. And that was one of the reasons why for quite a long period of time, even though it was quite a big hit, she didn't really sing it very often on stage. And the song was about a red-headed, scarlet lady who was a bank clerk who used to flirt with her longtime husband, Carl Dean, at his local bank branch when they were newly married. And she revealed that Jolene's name and appearance, the red hair, the green eyes and the fair skin, are based on a young fan who used to come up on stage for Dolly's autograph. Researchers and historians think that the young fan may have been Jolene Whelan, a Canadian who met and got an autograph from Dolly when she was 10 in 1972. And, it's just it's an amazing song. And over the years, she kind of became more acclimatized to performing it and et cetera. But there was a part of her that just kind of didn't want to keep reliving that feeling that she kept having, that her husband might be kind of drawn away from her. But in a later interview, because, you know, Dolly's sass and humor, of course, she said, every time I see Carl over there, though, at home, in that lazy boy chair, snoring and sleeping, I think, where is Jolene when I need her? You can have him now, Jolene. So she did have a sense of humor about it eventually. But I think it's amazing that she wrote a song that struck a deep chord with her that she felt uncomfortable about, revealing those, that she had those types of feelings and those vulnerabilities, I guess, and then presented it to the world and understood that millions and tens of millions of people have felt exactly the same way. So here it is. That's Scarlet Hussy, Jolene, by Dolly Parton.

Dolly won't be the one to break her heart. There with another woman's man from one of the great country records once again of all time. Jolene from 1974. It was recorded between January 72 and December 1973. It was the 13th solo record by Dolly Parton, and it certainly became one of her most iconic, and even in the modern era, since the introduction of downloads to the official chart in 2005. It's amassed almost 300,000 downloads and almost 7 million streams. And of course, Jolene's been covered by so many artists over the years. And just in the voice of a woman confronting a beautiful scarlet seductress who she believes is having an affair with her husband, just a brilliant song that so many women and men and people of all walks of life can relate to that story, obviously, for it to have reached such a deep chord with so many people. And just so brilliantly sung and presented there by Dolly. And one of the things that's remarkable about this particular record that I think is a standout once again, just because I'm a woman and coat of many colours, of course, but this record is such a standout in Dolly's vast discography. Because aside from two songs, she wrote every single track on this record, which is just phenomenal. And I love, as I mentioned before, one of my all-time favorite Dolly songs is the track The Bridge, about the young woman reliving her love affair on the bridge and carrying the unborn child of this man who has left her and then departing the world off the bridge into the river, and the tragedy, the darkness, and just the profound beauty of which Dolly tells that story and memorializes that character for generations to come. I have to say, this next song, and I don't care if you think it's corny or whatever you might think about it, listeners out there, I just really effing love this song. And it's on the record, Jolene. It's probably perhaps her most well-known song outside of the track Jolene. And this is one of the things that I love Elvis Presley, yeah, so much. All you listeners know that. And there's at times I have a certain understanding for his manager, Colonel Tom Parker. You know, you try and find some sort of semblance of goodness in someone for something, you know, that perhaps he helped Elvis out of obscurity and brought him to the acclaim of which we all celebrate now or something, you know, there's something there. But this is one of the things that's a huge black mark for me against Colonel Tom Parker. I mean, aside from encouraging the drug use and stuff, we all know about that, but this is a huge... This is one of the big hurdles for me with Colonel Tom Parker, is the fact that he messed up this opportunity for Elvis to sing this song, because I would have loved to have heard Elvis sing this. I love Dolly singing it, and that to me is the definitive version. I know that people love Whitney Houston's version and stuff, but I love Dolly's version. But I would have loved to have heard Elvis sing this particular song. He was a huge fan of this song, and apparently Dolly and Priscilla, many years later, got together and had a chat together. And Priscilla said to Dolly, she said, "Elvis really loved that song, Dolly, because when he and I ended up parting ways, we're walking down the steps of Graceland, and he was singing that to me, like in my ear, as I'm walking down the steps and I'm getting into that car and I'm really not seeing him again in the capacity of us being husband and wife." And Dolly just refused to sign over half of the publishing rights to this song, which was kind of the standard deal that Colonel Tom Parker tried to instill with all songwriters, that of which Elvis was going to perform their song. And
Apparently, Dolly cried all night because she just thought it was such a horrible business decision. It was just a horrible thing. She wanted to hear Elvis sing it herself. But as it turned out, after the Whitney Houston song came out, she made enough money to buy Graceland, as she put it. So this is Dolly Parton, and this song is an amazing song. Dolly, I'll always love you.

You Love Me with Barbara on Your Mind. So good. Dolly Parton, they're from a masterpiece record from 74. Jolene, once again recorded by a longtime producer, Bob Ferguson, once again out on RCA Records. Brilliant album by a brilliant woman. And it is almost 9 o'clock here. Holy cow. Time has gotten away this evening here on Hell or High Water. I was planning on playing a whole bunch of other country queens tonight, but I've still got so many Dolly songs to get to. So we'll see how we go, eh? I've been talking too much. This one takes us to the 15th solo studio record by Dolly from 1975. And this is the title track from this release, which is a real banger. It's fantastic. Uses the metaphor of secondhand clothes in a discount store for a woman damaged by an ill-fated relationship. This is Dolly Parton with The Bargain Store.

It's Dolly Parton, 1974 record, the 1978 record, The Bargain Store, with the track Kentucky Gambler, who tells the story of a miner from Kentucky who abandons his wife and children for the bright lights of Reno, where he initially does very well at gambling, but then, of course, his winning streak comes to a halt, and he returns home only to find his wife has found someone else and moved on without him. And the gambler concluding that a gambler loses much more than he wins. And that was a number one hit for another country giant who I really love. And I put amongst one of the greatest singers of all time. I just think his singing voice was phenomenal. Mr. Merle Haggard, he got that to a number one track back in the mid-70s. And Merle went on tour with Dolly back in the day, and it must have been in the late 70s-ish. Oh, no, mid-70s, sorry, 1974. He went on tour with Dolly. And even though he was married at the time to Buck Owens's, I think it was his sister Bonnie, and Dolly, of course, was married to Carl, Merle started to develop an infatuation, a crush on Dolly Parton. He said that he felt like a schoolboy, and he was completely taken by her talent and her charisma and her personality and otherwise. And he ended up writing a song for her, which became another hit for him, because he just was like a hit machine in the 70s. All of his albums and songs seemed to just go to number one or in the top 10. And the song was called Always Wanting You, and it features some lyrics like this. Always wanting you but never having you makes it hard to face tomorrow, because I know I'll wake up wanting you again, always loving you but never touching you. Sometimes hurts me almost more than I can stand. And Merle was so infatuated with her, he not only wrote the song, but there's a famous incident where at roughly 3 a.m., I imagine he had

might have had a few drinks. Merle actually called Dolly at 3 o'clock in the morning to sing to her that song over the phone. So just imagine it for a second. Dolly's in bed with her husband, Carl. She's got the wig off. She's just had a huge day at work, you know, performing her pants off, as it were, on stage, as she always did. Such a hardworking lady. She's home. It's 3 o'clock in the morning. The phone rings. She kind of rolls over, takes her nightcap off, her, you know, her eye mask off, and answers the call. And there's this very distinctive voice speaking over the line. "Hey, Dolly, I've written a song about you, and I need to sing it to you right now at 3 a.m. with a verse like, I'd have been better off if I'd turned away and never looked at you the second time, because I really had my life all together till your eyes met mine, Dolly. And there I saw a yearning and a feeling across the room that you fell for me. Wish I'd had a way of knowing that the things we had in mind could never be," and et cetera, et cetera. And, of course, Dolly was happily married to Carl and very loyal to him. And she viewed the song kindly at the time as Merle's affection in a brotherly way. And she was deeply flattered by the gesture and the song and the beauty of the lyrics. And, kind of politely said, "Hey, Merle, you're married, I'm married. It's never going to happen." But just a fantastic story about two giants in country music that I've always really enjoyed. And it is almost 9:10 here on Hello High Water, and I've got more Dolly, if you can believe it or not, coming your way. This was one of the biggest songs of her career. It was written by Barry Mann and Cynthia Weil, and it was kind of a pivot in Dolly's career. She'd been doing kind of more trad country, and then by the end of the 1970s, she kind of got a bit of a read of where country music was going and how the whole musical landscape was starting to shift, perhaps with disco and everything else that was going on. And she decided to go in a more kind of pop direction. And as it were, this became, as I mentioned, one of the biggest singles of her entire career. It topped the country singles charts for 5 weeks. It was nominated for the 1978 Grammy Award, and it reached number 3 on the Billboard Hot 100. And it was her first significant pop crossover hit, and it came out on the 1977 record called Here You Come Again. Here's the title track, Miss Dolly Parton.

Two Doors Down, 1977, Here You Come Again, the record. And Dolly wrote that particular song. And I played that track, actually, during the week to someone who, you know, is quite a big Dolly fan. And they said, oh, I don't really like that kind of Dolly era. And I'm like, really? That, to me, is like pure 70s pop. I mean, it's hard enough to write classic kind of country songs, but then to write like a real 70s pop song, if you listen to that song like a couple more times, it really gets stuck in your head. And you're like, it's one of those songs like Islands in the Stream we played at the beginning of the show that you just kind of want to listen to again and again. Like, I've listened to that song a bunch of times in the past week or two, and it's not normally an aesthetic that I would be gravitating towards, but there's just something about the groove and the lyrics and Dolly's charisma that just, it's just like a magnet. It draws your ears in and you just want to hear it again and you want to hear more. And we got to hear more Dolly here tonight on Hell or High Water. As I said about an hour or so ago, if you don't like Dolly Parton, tune out now because we've got more coming your way here on the program. And up next, so we're at the end of the 70s, we're moving into the 80s now, and Dolly's sound has changed to a certain degree. She's gone from trad country into doing more sophisticated songwriting and country sense with the Jolene and etc., and moving more into a pop territory with that record there, Here You Come Again. And then in 1980, she started getting into films, and she starred in a comedy film of that year in 1980 that also became a television series from 82 to 83 to 86 to 87. And it became the centerpiece for the film, the show, and was the opening track on the record 9 to 5 and Odd Jobs. It came out in late 1980. She received an Academy Award nomination, 3 Grammy Award nominations for this song. It's been ranked as one of the greatest songs of all time. It's become an anthem for office workers in America. And it was included in the AFI's 100 Years, 100 Songs list in film history. It was number 78. The film itself stars, of course, Dolly Parton alongside Jane Fonda, Lily Tomlin, and a whole bunch of other fantastic actresses and actors. And I think at the time it was kind of perhaps panned a little bit, but since then it's become a cult classic, and it was actually included as one of the funniest films of all time. I haven't seen the film for many, many years. I've been meaning to rewatch it over the past couple of weeks, but I haven't had the opportunity yet. But I remember watching it, and I thought it was, you know, it was very lighthearted, and it was a fun film, you know. And I think a lot of Dolly's music throughout the 80s was a lot of fun. But there's something about this song, once again, she has this profound talent to do something that's relatable, that's catchy, but also is telling something kind of serious and deep about the nature of human life and her experience of it more broadly. And this song, it's kind of a bit of a, as I mentioned before, it's a bit of a workers' anthem, but it's also a song about women in the workplace as well, which I think is a really profound and profound philosophical kind of statement to make in popular music. And once again, in the space of 2.5 minutes, Dolly's putting it all together with a lot of sass, a lot of charisma, a great sense of humor, and a pop sensibility. Here it is, Dolly Parton with 9 to 5.

Why'd you come in here looking like that? Single from the 1989 record White Limousine. So Limozeen. I saw Dolly once again in an interview talking about various records, and she highlighted this record as one of kind of a turning point or a touchstone in her career. And the interviewer said to her, why is it spelled limousine as in Zeen? And she said, I don't know. I just think I wrote it down because I didn't know how to spell limousine. And it just became that, you know, 1989. That's so typical of Miss Dolly Parton. And it is almost 9:30 here on Hell or High Water. We're into the last half an hour of the program, and we've been playing Dolly Parton all night. The late, great, the beautiful, the amazing, the talented, the genius, the angel, as I mentioned earlier, walking upon the earth, who was such a giving, generous person by all accounts, was such a warm-hearted person, was just such an amazing woman who contributed so much to the art, culture, and music of the world, but also to her fellow human beings through her various charity works and et cetera over the years. And she will be always remembered as one of the great musical icons of the modern era. And she teamed up with two other icons in 1993. It was a record that had been long rumored for many, many, many years. And these three ladies, they kind of came up through music together. Loretta Lynn, for example, is famous for her story as the coal miner's daughter, of course, brilliantly portrayed by Sissy Spacek in what I deem to be one of the greatest music biopics of all time that came out in 1980. Just a phenomenal movie. I don't really like music biopics generally that much. I haven't seen the new Dylan one yet. I haven't seen the new Springsteen one yet. And I don't really want to. I know that's sacrilege. A lot of people, oh, you love it, blah, blah, blah. I don't really need to see Timothy Chalamet as Dylan. You know, I'll watch the Scorsese doco is enough for me. I don't need to see anything else. But this film from 1980 with Sissy Spacek playing Loretta Lynn is a really, really great movie. And I think Sissy Spacek is kind of a very underrated actress. She did Coal Miner's Daughter, but she did so many things. And I'll almost watch anything with Sissy Spacek in it. I just think she's a phenomenal actress in that same tradition as perhaps someone like Susan Sarandon or, these types of actresses of that particular era who were just phenomenal. And anyway, I highly recommend that movie if you haven't had a chance to see it yet. It is really, really great. And Loretta Lynn, of course, she was born in 1932 and she passed away in 2022. And she was born in Butcher Hollow in Kentucky. And, of course, the famous daughter of a coal miner. That was kind of her story. And this other lady is a lady that, as I mentioned earlier in the program, is someone I have such a deep affection for. I'm a huge collector of her work. I've almost got everything that she's ever done on vinyl, and I collect videotapes, cassettes, anything I can get of her. She untimely passed away in 1998 at the age of 55 in Nashville, Tennessee, and she was born in 1942 in Mississippi and was named Virginia Pugh and was later named Tammy Wynette. Of course, famous for her song Stand By Your Man, but she just did so many amazing things throughout her career. And of course, she grew up in poverty in the South and wasn't even brought up by her parents. She was brought up by her grandparents and was a cotton-picking child, basically. And she grew up with her first husband with dirt floors and et cetera. Just amazing stories with these three women. It's so inspiring. And I imagine to women in America going through those experiences themselves must have been icons to them, an aspirational ideal
And it's really cool that they were friends, they weren't competitive with each other, and they got together and they did a record together in 1993 called Honky Tonk Angels, featuring Loretta Lynn, Tammy Wynette, and Dolly Parton. And I'm going to play the title track from the release once again. This was a song that was a massive, massive song back in the 50s. And it became massive through a version, because I think it was originally recorded by, I think it might have been recorded by someone else originally, I'm not sure, but all I can remember is that it was written by J.D. Miller and recorded in its most powerful form by Miss Kitty Wells, who actually features on this particular track as well. And she's one of the great country icons who passed away in 2012 at the age of 92. She was a similar generation to Roy Acuff and all those guys. And this really was her big song that became associated with her and really was a huge stepping stone for female country music at that time that laid the groundwork for artists like Dolly, like Loretta, and like the beautiful Tammy Wynette. So it's amazing that three women are together, and then they brought Kitty in to sing her brilliant song. It wasn't God who made Honky Tonk Angels.

That's the way it could have been there from the record from 1993, Honky Tonk Angels featuring Loretta Lynn, Dolly Parton, and they're penned, written by and sung predominantly by one of my personal icons in my pantheon, Miss Tammy Wynette. And it's coming to 20 to 10 here on Hello High Water. I'm going to sneak in a couple more tracks from this particular release. This was the single from the album with Dolly, Loretta and Tammy, Silver Threads and Golden Needles.

She's an angel. Let her fly. That one penned by Dolly Parton from the Honky Tonk Angels record from 1993, featuring Tammy, Loretta, and Dolly. Does it get any more iconic than that here on Hell or High Water? Well, she did another trio of female country singers. Dolly got together with Linda Ronstadt and Emmylou Harris in the late 80s and also in the mid 90s. I'm going to sneak in a couple of those tracks too. So here's Emmylou Harris, Linda Ronstadt, and Dolly Parton from the record trio from 1987 with Those Memories of You.

Angelic, Linda Ronstadt, Emmylou Harris and Dolly Parton with These Memories of You from their record Trio. I was going to play a track from the other Trio record, but we're running out of time here on Hello High Water, paying tribute to the brilliant Dolly Parton. And I wanted to, we can't get to a lot of really late career stuff because I don't know how these 3 hours, they've just completely disappeared here, here on the program. I think I've been enjoying myself too much here tonight, but I really wanted to play a couple of tracks from this particular record, which I consider to be one of the best records of her late career. It came out in 1999, and for about 10 years or so after this, she kept returning to this genre after she did this particular record, because she won a Grammy for this record. One best bluegrass album of that year. It was her 37th solo studio release. And at the time, she found herself without a record label for the second time in a year when she was dropped from Decca Records. And it's just crazy to think that someone of Dolly Parton's stature was ever dropped or from a label. It's just really crazy to think of that, isn't it? But in the late 90s, she had lost appeal to some degree and wasn't selling as many records, etc. And she got together with Steve Buckingham, who's a bit of a unsung hero of the 80s and 90s and 2000s in country music. He revitalized the late period of Tammy Wynette with the record called Higher Ground, which I really hold in very high esteem. That's a really great late period Tammy record. And she did a bunch, he did a bunch of stuff with Dolly as well. And he said to her, he said, you know, I've got this, I was having a dinner recently and I've got all these country people around and we were talking about bluegrass music. And they all said to me, we would love to hear Dolly Parton do a bluegrass record. That's something that she's never done. And lo and behold, Dolly, of course, loves bluegrass music, and it wasn't something that she had really done throughout her career. And of course, for all the listeners out there, bluegrass music developed in the 1940s out of the Appalachian region of the US, and it would have been a part of Dolly's constitution when she was young. Of course, a band like Bill Monroe and the Bluegrass Boys, brought it to some acclaim. With songs like Blue Moon of Kentucky and etc. Anyway, to cut a long story short, because I could just keep rattling on here all night, but she ended up doing this bluegrass record called The Grass is Blue, and it's great, and you're going to hear some songs from it right now. This is the opening track from the release, Traveling Prayer.

Dolly Parton there singing the last track from the 1999 late period masterpiece, Grass is Blue, Dolly Parton. I am ready, O my children, when Jesus knocks at my door. I'll be there come morning, don't weep for me, I'll be with my Lord. There's my Bible on the table, read it to me once more. I can hear God's heavenly angels singing me on through heaven's door. And she passed through heaven's door on August 25th of this year, after a brief battle with cancer, dying at the age of 80 years old. Of course, the acclaim, the tributes came from everywhere, all around the world, from artists, politicians, just people from all over the planet, regardless of status, stature, or otherwise. As I mentioned, I've mentioned a few times during this program, just a beloved person by all, for her music, for her personality, for the gift of her, her beauty, her generosity, her humor, to so many people. So God bless Dolly Parton, and I hope you enjoyed the program this evening, paying tribute to Dolly here tonight on 3BBB 99.9 Voice FM. 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And you can drop me a line if you'd like at hellorhighwaterradioshow@gmail.com. And thank you all so much for tuning in this evening. I hope maybe you heard a Dolly song you hadn't heard before, or you just kind of weren't into Dolly very much, and now you have a deeper appreciation of her. Whatever it might be, I hope you enjoyed tonight's show. And I'll be back next week from 7 till 10 p.m. here on 3BBB 99.9 Voice FM. I'm going to leave you with perhaps my fave Dolly song. This one takes us back to 1974 from the record called Jolene. Dolly, I'll always love you. Ciao.

0: You're listening to The Tuck Shop on the Community Radio Network and 2SER, and you just heard a track called Stolen Wages from Miss Kanina. It's off her brand new long-awaited debut mixtape, Black Print, which is out now via AWOL Recordings and Solar's No Tempo. And she's also announced that she's going to be kicking off a huge tour very, very soon. Apparently, she had to add a bunch of dates because there were so many people trying to get tickets, which is absolutely great news for Miss Kanina. Of course, the Yorta Yorta, Jaja Warung, Kalkadoon, and Yurundali sovereign woman. She originally hailed from Lutruwita to Tasmania, but I think now resides in Naarm, Melbourne. It's a huge mixtape. I really encourage you to go and have a listen. And she's released a bit of a statement on it as well. She said, "The Black Print has been on my mind for a long time. It feels like a blueprint for my life. I feel Aboriginal people are the blueprint and have been robbed of that. That is the reality of my existence. Over time, Black Print became a vehicle to express anger and frustration. As that resolved, it's landed in a place of uplift and as an expression of existence." That huge tour, as I mentioned before, goes through places like Oxford Art Factory in mid-September, Northcote Theatre down in Melbourne, Castlemaine Theatre Royale, the Unibar in Adelaide, and finishing it up down at Lutruwita in Hobart at the Odeon Theatre. She's just had such an incredible year, Miss Kanina, and I really encourage you to go and watch and listen to some interviews with her. She's just so charismatic and personable and just amazing. She's an incredible artist. She's been kicking around for a few years now. We have always played her on the show and we will continue to play her, and we are so excited that Black Print has arrived. Of course, here on The Tuck Shop, every song at the top of the show is by a First Nations artist, and we would like to take this moment to acknowledge the traditional custodians of the land, the Gadigal people of the Eora Nation and the Yugambeh people where Mick usually is, and also the Eagle people on whose land I'm coming to you from today, and their continuing connection to land, sea and community, and we pay our respects to elders past and present. The Tuck Shop 2SER and the Community Radio Network recognise and respect their cultural heritage, beliefs and relationship with the land, which continue to be important to the descendants of these and other tribes people living on the land today. We aim to passionately listen to the connections, stories, life and music from all Aboriginal and Torres Strait Islanders, and remember that this always was and always will be Aboriginal land. As I said at the top of the show, we've got an all-star cast on the show today, so I'm going to try and shut up as much as possible. Difficult, I know. I like to yap. I'm sorry. I will try not to yap so much. Mick's usually here to rein in my yapping, but when he's away, gets ugly really quickly. Anyway, we are going back down to Naarm now with an artist called Sydney Phillips, who has just released a brand new record called, I actually can't really say the name of it. It is C asterisk T. I'll leave that up to up to your imagination on that one. It's her sixth album and the first that she's done fully with a collaborator and producer as well, fellow Stealthy Noob member Rapallo, which is an incredible name for a collective, Stealthy Noob, who also turns up on the mic himself at some point during the record. Let's get into it. This is Sydney Phillips with Packed Up. You're on The Tuck Shop.
1: This is a language warning. The following song contains some strong language that may offend some listeners. You may like to tune out for the next couple of minutes to

Think you're hard, but your paper's soft. I go hard, yeah, hard, like I'm made of rock. Used to pop into the pharmacy and fake a cough. See them yuppie cunts wearing shocks, tell them take them off.

You're listening to The Tuck Shop on the Community Radio Network, broadcasting from 2SER, of course. And right there, you heard Look Up, the brand new track from Melbourne-based singer, writer and producer Psycho, otherwise known as Sash McLeod. And she's also just announced her second album, which will be called Look Up. It's going to be out the 2nd of October on Future Classic, of course, that iconic Australian record label that signed Psycho originally quite a few years ago now. And the song was written with album collaborator Oscar Sharar in what Psycho was called a burst of nocturnal inspiration. She said, he showed me a beat at 11 p.m. and we finished the track by midnight, they said, which is pretty quick. I mean, I think Dolly Parton wrote, did she write Jolene and I Will Always Love You on the same day in about 10 minutes? I think that's the story. But, you know, an hour's pretty good. I think I couldn't make a song in an hour. I couldn't make a song in 10 years if I tried. Anyway, great to hear that from Psycho. So glad she's back. That album will be out, as I said, October 2nd. Before that, the wonderful Stand Atlantic. Such a fan of these guys. They've been kicking around for years and they keep just bringing the goods every single time. You heard Edge of Vegas, which is going to be off the band's upcoming fifth album, God Breath, which is going to be out on Friday, the 23rd. Of October. They're also going to be heading out on a huge tour in October and November. They're going to be playing shows at the Fortitude Music Hall up at Brizzy, the Enmore Theatre on Saturday the 24th of October, Melbourne's Forum, Adelaide's Hindley Street Music Hall, and then they'll be playing also Fremantle's Metropolis in November. Tickets are on sale now. I love that song. I think they've really leaned into, this is a bit, they've always been pop punky. That's always been their bag. But this is definitely leaning into a bit more alt pop, which I absolutely love. And boy, do we have some more great alt pop coming in the show for you tonight. Before that, you heard 1-4 with Him, of course. Western Sydney's most famous rap crew, 1-4, return with a brand new single. They've also just announced a huge new tour date run through regional Australia. They'll be hitting up places like Newcastle, Traralgon, Frankston, Geelong. They're going all through the Central Coast, Albury, Coolangatta, Toowoomba. Huge bunch of dates they've just announced, so get online if you want to jump on that one as well. It sounds so slick, that track. It just sounds so, it's all about kind of being triumphant and really just being him. It's about refusing to be defined by a loss, they said. It's about accountability, discipline, and proving yourself through action rather than talk. And up the top, Sydney Phillips with Packed Up. Of course, she has just released her sixth album, which is kind of incredible. It's her first with a team behind her as well. The album is called C*T. Think of that. Just think of it in your brain. You'll figure it out. She's also going on a bunch of tour dates through October as well, playing dates at the Northcote Social Club, the Reshebite, the Triffid, Manning Bar, and then she's heading over and playing some shows in New Zealand as well. My goodness, we are only about halfway through the show. We've got so much to go. My name is Jules Lefevre. If you've just woken up from a bit of a nap, this is The Tuck Shop. This is where we play the best new Australian music, and we have so much to go. We're coming back to Sydney now. The boys are cracking on with a brand new single. It's called Alone in Vegas. They're back, baby. They're back. This is the boys. Let's get into it. Alone in Vegas.

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1: It's a short ride, Black Wall Ridge. It's the silence in between.

0: You're listening to The Tuck Shop on the Community Radio Network, broadcasting out of 2SER. My name is Jules Lefebvre. I hope you're having a wonderful evening, afternoon, night, whenever you're listening to this, but through the magic of the internet. Hope it's going well. Hope you've had a lovely week and you're enjoying some incredible new Australian music, because that's what we bring you every single week here on The Tuck Shop. And right there was Telopia, or Telopia. Unsure. Mick usually helps me with the pronunciations, because long-time listeners will know that I am terrible at pronouncing basically anything. Telopia with their brand new single, Rocks, of course. They said they're regular listeners to The Tuck Shop Show. Shout out to the crew. Thank you for sending this through to our email, which you can do as well, by the way. If you have a band, thetuckshop@2ser.com, send us your music. We love to listen to it. We love to hear it. We don't always reply to it because we do get quite a lot of emails these days, which is great. But I love that new single from them. It's called Rocks. They're also going to be launching it at the Oxford Art Factory on Friday the 13th, spooky, in November. So great, get tickets to that one. I'm going to be in the front row for sure, really keen. Before that, you heard Phil Jameson with The Soft Return. It's the final track of his brand new album, second solo album, 10 Charlie, which came out a couple of weeks ago. He sadly just announced as well, had to announce on the eve of the album being released, that the entire tour was cancelled because he'd slipped on stage and fractured his L1 vertebrae in his lower back. He says he's a lower back guy. And he has basically now a prescription of bed rest and a long road to recovery. So he slipped on stage and his spine connected with a drum riser. And then he had to basically finish the gig and get rushed in an ambulance to La Trobe Hospital, where he had to do a bunch of tests and all this kind of stuff. So really sucky stuff for Phil, because we know if there's one thing Phil Jameson loves, it's a bloody tour. So hopefully he'll be back on his feet soon and can jump back on stage where he thrives. Before that, you heard Rah Rah Viper from Frio. They're back with a new single called Ramona Again. That is the first taste, or the latest taste rather, of their second album, Rah Rah, which was my neighbor's cat when I was little, actually. Rah Rah, which is going to be out on September 18, really soon, just a couple of weeks away as well. They've been doing a heap of stuff recently. They have been playing a bunch of Australian festivals. They toured with the Wombats and then supported Old Mervs on a huge North American tour. And up the top, the boys with Alone in Vegas. It's absolutely huge. They say of the single, Alone in Vegas is kind of like a sequel to Desert Hearts, 1985, which ends without you knowing if the two lead characters, Kay and Vivian, have a happily ever after. Alone in Vegas imagines that Kay and Vivian run into each other in the future in Vegas before getting married and working into New York together. And apparently it is the first taste, or they don't actually say this. They say the single marks one step closer to the release of the boys' new album, Concrete Cowboy. I'm assuming it is on the record. They say crafted from years of demos, musings, lyrical musings, guitar progressions, and deep personal reflections. Concrete Cowboy was produced by Chris Collins. Also a bunch of co-writes from the likes of Fletcher Matthews, Constantine Kersen, Alistair Hayes in there as well. They're going to be taking their show out on the road, of course, very soon, playing shows in Hobart, Sydney, Brizzy, Melbourne, Adelaide and Perth. All details are online now if you want to get them. Oh my gosh, we've arrived at this.
1: It's Tuck Shop, track of the week.
0: Well, it is such a stacked show tonight that honestly, most of these songs are track of the week. I mean, Miss Kanina's new track, Sydney Phillips, Rah Rah Viper is a sick one, The Boys. But my personal favourite release is Eliza and the Delusionals, who have just come back with their brand new single called Ever. It's the first bit of new music from them since they released one of my favourite albums over the last 5 years. It was Make It Feel Like the Garden, which came out back in 2024. Just a huge shoegazy 90s alt pop record. It was absolutely gorgeous, and I simply cannot rant about it enough. If you haven't listened to it or dived into it, please do. We actually had a great chat around that time with Eliza and the Delusionals, one of my favourite interviews we've ever done here on The Tuck Shop. You can find it online if you so desire to have a bit of a listen. This new single was produced with the wonderful Oscar Dawson, of course, of Holy Holy. There's no greater details about what is coming down the line from Eliza and the Delusionals, obviously the crew out of the Gold Coast, but I'm sure this is the first glimpse we're getting of a brand new album. Let's get into it. This is our track of the week, Eliza and the Delusionals with Ever.

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Time for me to get out of here. You just heard Joan and the Giants looking for a reason. Up the top, Eliza and the Delusionals with our track of the week with Ever. We're going out with Julia Jacklin's new single, The Hardest Thing. Catch you next week. This has been The Tuck Shop on the Community Radio Network.

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2: Where are the poets and intellectuals of this time? The innovative minds, the intelligentsia, those that are breaking down the barriers and choosing a bohemian existence, escaping from dreary suburban ideals and materialistic death traps. Where are these engaging people? The risk takers, the revolutionaries, those living apart from this big unrest, those escaping the sterility of corporate junkies who get high on materialistic consumption.

0: Welcome to the Bohemian Beat. We will journey beyond the horizon and find the artists living on the edge, going down into the murky waters of their very existence, where these brave souls have re-emerged with art that is challenging, original, and brutal.
1: You have tuned into the Bohemian Beat. I'm Riddy, with you for the next hour with poetry and music. Let's settle in with a track from Antenna, Come On Spring.

0: That was Antenna with Come On Spring. Keeping the spring mood, let's check out the poem Very Early Spring by Kathleen Mansfield. A New Zealand writer and critic who lived between 1888 and 1923. She is considered to be an important author of the modernist movement. Her works are celebrated across the world and reflected the spirit of her time, capturing the changing dynamics and the shifting roles of women. Mansfield embraced experimentation and challenged traditional narrative structures, infusing her stories with a touch of modernism. She wove together themes of longing and alienation and the bittersweet beauty of life.
1: Very Early Spring by Kathryn Mansfield. The fields are snowbound no longer. There are little blue lakes and flags of tenderest green. The snow has been caught up into the sky, so many white clouds, and the blue of the sky is cold. Now the sun walks in the forest. He touches the boughs and stems with his golden fingers. They shiver and wake from slumber. Over the barren branches he shakes his yellow curls. Yet is the forest full of the sound of tears. A wind dances over the fields. Shrill and clear the sound of her waking laughter. Yet the little blue lakes tremble, and the flags of tenderest green bend and quiver.
0: Gisela Rowe reading Very Early Spring by Kathryn Mansfield. Thomas Carey, who lived between 1595 and 1640, was an English poet known for his elegant, witty verse, which earned him recognition as one of the prominent poets of the Caroline era. Carey's poetry reflected the cultural and political backdrop of his time. His works encompassed various themes, including love, beauty, nature, and the transient nature of life. Drawing inspiration from classical poetry and the metaphysical tradition, Carey crafted poems that were characterized by their refined language, imagery, and skillful use of poetic devices. The following poem by Thomas Carey is called The Spring.
2: The Spring by Thomas Carew. Now that the winter's gone, the earth has lost her snow-white robes, and now no more the frost candies the grass or casts an icy cream upon the silver lake or crystal stream. But the warm sun thaws the benumbed earth and makes it tender, gives a sacred birth to the dead swallow, wakes in hollow tree the drowsy cuckoo and the humble bee. Now do a choir of chirping minstrels bring in triumph to the world the youthful spring. The valleys, hills, and woods in rich array welcome the coming of the longed-for May. Now all things smile, only my love doth lower. Nor hath the scalding noonday sun the power to melt that marble ice, which still doth hold her heart congealed and makes her pity cold. The ox, which lately did for shelter fly into the stall, doth now securely lie in open fields. And love no more is made by the fireside, but in the cooler shade Amyntas now doth with his Chloris sleep under a sycamore, and all things keep time with the season. Only she doth carry June in her eyes, in her heart January.

0: You are listening to The Bohemian Beat, broadcasting nationally across the Community Radio Network since 2007. We just heard Federico Mercosia with Spring Song, and before that, Richard Midgley reading the poem The Spring by English metaphysical poet Thomas Carey. The poem Spring Offensive by the English poet and soldier Wilfred Owen explores the experiences of soldiers before an impending battle during World War I. The poem begins with a serene scene where soldiers are resting near a ridge, enjoying the tranquility of nature. However, as they prepare to launch an offensive against the enemy, a sense of unease and foreboding creeps in. Spring Offensive by Wilfred Owen was published posthumously in the poetry collection Poems in 1920. Owen had been killed on November the 4th, 1918, at 25 years of age. The collection Poems has been described as perhaps the finest volume of anti-war poetry to emerge from the war.
1: Spring Offensive. Halted against the shade of a last hill, they fed and, lying easy, were at ease, and finding comfortable chests and knees, carelessly slept. But many there stood still, to face the stark, blank sky beyond the ridge, knowing their feet had come to the end of the world. Marvelling they stood, and watched the long grass swirled, by the May breeze murmurous with wasp and midge, for though the summer oozed into their veins like the injected drug for their bones' pains, sharp on their souls hung the imminent line of grass, fearfully flashed the sky's mysterious glass. Hour after hour they ponder the warm field, and the far valley behind, where the buttercups had blessed with gold their slow boots coming up, where even the little brambles would not yield, but clutched and clung to them like sorrowing hands. They breathed like trees unstirred, till like a cold gust thrilled the little word, at which each body and its soul would be girded and tighten them for battle. No alarms of bugles, no high flags, no clamorous haste, only a lift and flare of eyes that face the sun, like a friend with whom their love is undone. Oh, larger shone that smile against the sun, mightier than his whose bounty those have spurned. So soon they topped the hill and raced together over an open stretch of herb and heather exposed, and instantly the whole sky burned with fury against them, and soft sudden cups opened in thousands for their blood, and the green slopes chasmed and steepened sheer to infinite space. Of them who, running on the last high place, leapt to swift unseen bullets, or went up on the hot blast and fury of hell's upsurge, or plunged and fell away past this world's verge, some say God caught them even before they fell. But what say such as from existence brink, ventured but drave too swift to sink? The few who rushed in the body to enter hell, and there out-fiending all its fiends and flames with superhuman inhumanities, long famous glories, immemorial shames, and crawling slowly back, have by degrees regained cool, peaceful air in wonder. Why speak they not of comrades that went under?

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1: That was Unlike Pluto with As They Bloom. And before that, David Moore reading Spring Offensive by the English poet and soldier Wilfred Owen. Robert Service was 40 years old when World War I broke out. He worked as a stretcher bearer and ambulance driver with the Ambulance Corps of the American Red Cross, until he experienced issues with his health and then ended up in Paris convalescing. It was there he wrote a new book of mainly war poetry. It was called Rhymes of a Red Cross Man in 1916. Robert Service was a renowned poet and writer, best known for his poems inspired by the Klondike gold rush of the late 19th century. He was born in 1874 in Lanchester, England. His family moved to Scotland when he was just 5 years old, and then they later moved to Canada in 1894. With the end of the war, Service settled in Paris, where he was considered the wealthiest author living in the city. He was known to dress as a working man and walk the streets, blending in and observing everything around him. These experiences were used in his book of poetry, Ballads of a Bohemian, published in 1921. The poems are given in the persona of an American poet in Paris who served as an ambulance driver and an infantryman in the war. The verses are separated by diary entries over a period of 4 years. The following piece is Spring Part 1 from Ballads of a Bohemian by Robert Service.
2: Ballads of a Bohemian by Robert W. Service. Prelude. Alas, upon some starry height, the gods of excellence to please, this hand of mine will never smite the harp of high serenities. Mere minstrel of the street am I, to whom a careless coin you fling, but who, beneath the bitter sky, blue-lipped yet indolent of eye, can shrill a song of spring. A song of merry Mansard days, the cheery chimney-tops among, of rollicks and of roundelays, when we were young, when we were young. A song of love and lilac nights, of wit, of wisdom and of wine, of folly whirling on the heights, of hunger and of hope divine, of Blanche, Suzette, and Celestine, and all that gay and tender band who shared with us the fat, the lean, the hazard of illusion land. When scores of Philistines we slew, as mightily with brush and pen, we sought to make the world anew, and scorned the gods of other men. When we were fools divinely wise, who held it rapturous to strive, when art was sacred in our eyes, and it was heaven to be alive. O days of glamour, glory, truth, to you tonight I raise my glass. O freehold of immortal youth, Bohemia, the lost, alas. O laughing lads who led the romp, respectable you've grown, I'm told. Your heads you bow to power and pomp, you've learned to know the worth of gold. O merry maids who shared our cheer, your eyes are dim, your locks are grey, and as you scrub, I sadly fear your daughters speed the dance today. O windmill land and crescent moon, O columbine and pierrette, to you my old guitar I tune, ere I forget, ere I forget. So come, good men who toil and tire, who smoke and sip the kindly cup, ring round about the tavern fire, ere yet you drink your liquor up, and hear my simple songs of earth, of youth and truth and living things, of poverty and proper mirth, of rags and rich imaginings, of cock-a-hoop, blue heaven days, of hearts elate and eager breath, of wonder, worship, pity, praise, of sorrow, sacrifice, and death, of lusting, laughter, passion, pain, of nights that lure and dreams that thrall. And if a golden word I gain, O kindly folks, God save you all. And if you shake your heads in blame, good friends, God love you all the same. Book One, Spring, Part One. Montparnasse, April, 1914. All day the sun has shone into my little attic, a bitter sunshine that brightened yet did not warm. And so, as I toiled and toiled doggedly enough, many were the looks I cast at the three faggots I had saved to cook my evening meal. Now, however, my supper is over, my pipe alight, and as I stretch my legs before the embers, I have at last a glow of comfort, a glimpse of peace. My garret. Here is my garret, up five flights of stairs. Here is where I deal in dreams and ply in fancies. Here is the wonder shop of all my wares, my sounding sonnets and my red romances. Here's where I challenge fate and ring my rhymes and grope at glory, aye, and starve at times. Here is my stronghold, stout of heart am I, greeting each dawn as songful as a linnet, and when at night on yon poor bed I lie, blessing the world and every soul that's in it. Here's where I thank the Lord no shadow bars my skylight's vision of the valiant stars. Here is my palace, tapestried with dreams. Ah, though tonight 10 sous are all my treasure, while in my gaze immortal beauty gleams, am I not dowered with wealth beyond all measure? Though in my ragged coat my songs I sing, king of my soul, I envy not the king. Here is my haven, it's so quiet here. Only the scratch of pen, the candle's flutter, shabby and barren small, but oh how dear. Mark you, my table with my work a-clutter, my shelf of tattered books along the wall, my bed, my broken chair, that's nearly all. Only 4 faded walls, yet mine, all mine. Oh, you fine folks, a pauper scorns your pity. Look where above me stars of rapture shine. See where below me gleams the siren city. Am I not rich? A millionaire, no less, if wealth be told in terms of happiness. 10 sous. I think one can sing best of poverty when one is holding it at arm's length. I'm sure that when I wrote these lines, fortune had for a moment tweaked me by the nose. Tonight, however, I am truly down to 10 sous. It is for that I have stayed in my room all day, rolled in my blankets and clutching my pen with clammy fingers. I must work, work, work. I must finish my book before poverty crushes me. I am not only writing for my living, but for my life. Even today my muse was mutinous. For hours and hours, anxiously, I stared at a paper that was blank. Nervously I paced up and down my garret. Bitterly I flung myself on my bed. Then suddenly it all came. Line after line I wrote with hardly a halt. So I made another of my ballads of the boulevards. Here it is. Julot the Apache. You've heard of Julot the Apache, and Gigolette his môme? Montmartre was their hunting ground, but Belleville was their home. A little chap, just like a boy, with smudgy black moustache. Yet there was nothing juvenile in Julot the Apache. From head to heel as tough as steel, as nimble as a cat, with every trick of twist and kick, a master of savate. And Gigolette was tall and fair, as stupid as a cow, with 3 combs in the greasy hair she banged upon her brow. You'd see her on the Place Pigalle on any afternoon, a primitive and strapping wench, as brazen as the moon. And yet there is a tale that's told of Clichy after dark, and two gendarmes who swung their arms with Julot for a mark. And oh, but they'd have got him too, they banged and blazed away, when like a flash a woman leapt between them and their prey. She took the medicine meant for him, she came down with a crash. "Quick now, and make your getaway, O Julot the Apache!" But no, he turned, ran swiftly back, his arms around her met. They nabbed him sobbing like a kid, and kissing Gigolette. Now I'm a reckless painter chap who loves a jamboree, and one night in Cyrano's bar I got upon a spree. And there were trollops all about and crooks of every kind, but though the place was reeling round, I didn't seem to mind. Till down I sank, and all was blank when in the bleary dawn I woke up in my studio to find my money gone. 300 francs I'd scraped and squeezed to pay my quarter's rent. "Someone has pinched my wad," I wailed, "it never has been spent." And as I racked my brains to seek how I could raise some more, before my cruel landlord kicked me cowering from the door, a knock. "Come in," I gruffly groaned, and did not raise my head. Then lo, I heard a husky voice, a swift and silky tread. "You got so blind last night, mon vieux, I collared all your cash. 300 francs, there, nom de Dieu," said Julot the Apache. And that was how I came to know Julot and Gigolette, and we would talk and drink a bock and smoke a cigarette, and I would meditate upon the artistry of crime, and he would tell of cracking cribs and cops and doing time. Or else, when he was flush of funds, he'd carelessly explain he'd biffed some bloated bourgeois on the border of the Seine. So gentle and polite he was, just like a man of peace, and not a desperado and the terror of the police. Now one day in a bistro that's behind the Place Vendôme, I came on Julot the Apache and Gigolette his mum. And as they looked so very grave, says I to them, says I, "Come on and have a little glass, it's good to rinse the eye. You both look mighty serious, you've something on the heart." "Ah, yes," said Julot the Apache, "we've something to

of Gaul. "If we were honest folks," said she, "I wouldn't mind at all. But then, you know the life we lead. Well, anyway, I mean, that is providing it's a girl, to call her Angeline." "Cheer up," said I. "It's all in life. There's gold within the dross. Come on, we'll drink another verre to Angeline the Goss." And so the weary winter passed, and then, one April morn, the worthy Julot came at last to say the babe was born. "I'd like to chuck it in the Seine," he sourly snarled, "and yet I guess I'll have to let it live because of Gigolette." I only laughed, for sure I saw his spite was all a bluff, and he was prouder than a prince behind his manner gruff. Yet every day he'd blast the brat with curses deep and grim, and swear to me that Gigolette no longer thought of him. And then, one night he dropped the mask, his eyes were sick with dread, and when I offered him a smoke he groaned and shook his head. "I'm all upset, it's Angeline, she's covered with a rash, she'll maybe die, my little goss," cried Julot the apache. But Angeline, I joy to say, came through the test all right, though Julot, so they tell me, watched beside her day and night. And when I saw him next, says he, "Come up and dine with me. We'll buy a beefsteak on the way, a bottle and some brie." And so I had a merry night within his humble home, and laughed with Angeline the Goss and Gigolette the Mum. And every time that Julot used a word the least obscene, how Gigolette would frown at him and point to Angeline. Oh, such a little innocent, with hair of silken floss. I do not wonder they were proud of Angeline the Goss. And when her arms were round his neck, then Julot says to me, "I must work harder now, mon vieux, since I've to work for three." He worked so very hard indeed, the police dropped in one day, and for a year behind the bars they put him safe away. So dark and silent now their home, they'd gone, I'd wondered where, till in a laundry near I saw a child with shining hair, and o'er the tub a strapping wench, her arms in soapy foam. Lo, it was Angeline the Goss and Gigolette the Mum. And so I kept an eye on them, and saw that all went right, until at last came Julot home, half crazy with delight. And when he'd kissed them both, says he, "I've had my fill this time. I'm on the honest now, I am. I'm all fed up with crime. You mark my words, the page I turn is going to be clean. I swear it on the head of her, my little Angeline." And so, to finish up my tale, this morning, as I strolled along the boulevard, I heard a voice I knew of old. I saw a rosy little man with walrus-like moustache. I stopped. I stared. By all the gods, 'twas Julot the apache. "I'm in the garden way," he said, "and doing mighty well. I've half an acre under glass and heaps of truck to sell. Come out and see. Oh, come, my friend, on Sunday, wet or shine. Say, it's the first communion of that little girl of mine."

0: This is the Bohemian Beat, and we just heard Azum Ali with Spring Arrives. And before that, Christine Hughes reading Spring Part 1 from Ballads of Bohemian by Robert Service, sourced from LibriVox.org. Lines Written in Early Spring is a poem by William Wordsworth, one of the key figures of the Romantic movement in English literature. Published in 1798 as part of the collection Lyrical Ballads, the poem reflects his deep connection with nature and his contemplation of humanity's disconnection from the natural world.
1: I heard a thousand blended notes while in a grove I sat reclined, in that sweet mood when pleasant thoughts bring sad thoughts to the mind. To her fair works did nature link the human soul that through me ran. And much it grieved my heart to think what man has made of man. Through primrose tufts in that green bower, the periwinkle trailed its wreaths. And 'tis my faith that every flower enjoys the air it breathes. The birds around me hopped and played. Their thoughts I cannot measure, but the least motion which they made, it seemed a thrill of pleasure. The budding twigs spread out their fan to catch the breezy air, and I must think, do all I can, that there was pleasure there. If this belief from heaven be sent, if such be nature's holy plan, have I not reason to lament what man has made of man?

0: That was Black Eyed Peas with Where Is the Love? And before that, Christopher Hassell reading Lines Written in Early Spring by English Romantic poet William Wordsworth. And we have time for one more poem. Sweet Spring Is Your is a poem by E.E. Cummings, a poet known for his unique experimental writing style. The poem celebrates the arrival of spring and the joyous emotions it evokes. The poem expresses a sense of unity with nature and highlights the connection between the changing seasons and human emotions.
1: Sweet Spring by E.E. Cummings. Sweet spring is your time, is my time, is our time, for springtime is love time. And viva sweet love. All the merry little birds are flying, in the floating, in the very spirits singing, in are winging in the blossoming. Lovers go and lovers come, a wandering, a wondering, but any two are perfectly alone. There's nobody else alive. Such a sky and such a sun I never knew. And neither did you, and everybody never breathed quite so many kinds of yes. Not a tree can count his leaves, each herself by opening, but shining who by thousands mean only one amazing thing. Secretly adoring, shyly, tiny, winging, darling, floating, merry in the blossoming, always joyful selves are singing. Sweet spring is your time, is my time, is our time, for springtime is love time. And viva sweet love.
0: You are listening to the Bohemian Beat, and we just heard John Lithgow reading a poem by E.E. Cummings called Sweet Spring Is Your, from a CD called For the Birds, The Birdsong Project, Volume 4. And we will have to end on that note with a track by Natalie Merchant, based on a poem by 19th century English poet Gerald Manley Hopkins, called Spring and Fall to a Young Child. The Bohemian Beat will be back next week. Same beat time, same Bohemian frequency. Thank you for joining me on the Bohemian Beat. I'm ready.

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1: BBC News with David Harper. The authorities in Saudi Arabia say that operations at some of its energy facilities have had to be halted after drone and missile attacks by the Iranian-backed Houthis in Yemen. The Saudis say that more than 70 people have been wounded. Targets include a military airbase, an international airport and oil infrastructure. Sebastian Usher reports.
2: The confrontation between the Houthis and Saudi Arabia has escalated in recent weeks as the Iranian-backed group, which still controls large areas of Yemen, has targeted Saudi ships carrying oil through the Bab al-Mandeb Strait. The Saudis have switched to this route to bypass Iran's almost total shutdown of the Strait of Hormuz. This latest showdown has resulted in the long, dormant war in Yemen reigniting. The past 5 days have seen heavy fighting there as the Houthis have been battling pro-government forces backed by the Saudis in coastal areas in a bid to tighten their control of the Bab al-Mandeb.
1: The British government is to announce a ban on goods produced in Israeli settlements in the occupied West Bank, in what's been framed as a move to bolster support for a two-state solution. The Israeli president, Isaac Herzog, has said that if taken, the decision will be on the wrong side of history. Our Middle East correspondent, Yolande Nell, has been considering how Israel might respond.
3: Well, I did try yesterday to doorstep the foreign secretary in Israel to try to get more details about what Israel was planning, but he declined to answer my questions. We do know, though, that when the Netherlands took a similar step to this, they had Dutch diplomats who were present at the US-led Center for Coordination of Post-War Gaza, really overseeing the shaky Gaza ceasefire. They were expelled from there. And of course, the UK does have a big presence at that centre. That is thought to be one possible retaliation.
1: Opposition leaders in Israel have accused Prime Minister Benjamin Netanyahu of being unfit to hold office after a report alleged he had ignored a warning from the UAE of a planned Hamas operation. An Israeli newspaper said it was given just days before the October the 7th attacks. Mr. Netanyahu's office has called the report a total lie. One of his main challengers in the upcoming election said he knows it to be true. Australia will give people the option of switching off computer algorithms that push content into their social media feeds as part of proposed laws aimed at improving online safety. It follows the country's pioneering ban on social media for under-16s. The recent announcement has divided opinions in Sydney.
4: My social media algorithm, for me, I'd probably just keep it on like as it is.
5: I'm not that into it. It just serves you pretty average stuff, I think.
6: Tried to kind of curate my algorithm a little bit, but I always get kind of pulled into these little echo chambers.
7: It's interesting because as soon as we talk or I'm looking for something online, all of a sudden I'll get all these ads.
1: World News from the BBC. An American organization that analyzes land temperature says the section of mountain whose collapse triggered the devastating floods in Nepal and Tibet had recently been exceptionally warm. Both countries have said that climate change was responsible for the catastrophe 2 weeks ago. With more detail, here's Charles Haviland.
8: The glacial collapse on the Langtang Lirung mountain produced an avalanche of ice and rock, mudslides and flooding that to date have killed 1,400 people and left nearly 6,000 missing. Using extensive local data, the California-based research NGO Barclay Earth now concludes that temperatures on the glacier had for days averaged 5 degrees Celsius, having not exceeded 4 degrees since records began. Other experts caution that high temperatures in themselves didn't necessarily trigger the collapse. They're examining small, longer-term movements observed in the underlying rock.
1: President Volodymyr Zelensky says Russia has carried out a daytime attack on a building of the We Are Ukraine TV channel in Kyiv. At least 5 people were wounded. The city's mayor says that 3 people have been killed in Russian attacks that resumed overnight following a brief truce while President Trump's envoys were visiting the capital. The Russian authorities reported overnight Ukrainian attacks in the Bryansk region and Crimea. The Hungarian foreign minister says 10 Russian diplomats are being expelled from the country for engaging in so-called unacceptable activities. Onita Orban said the move was to protect Hungary's security and did not mean Budapest was breaking diplomatic ties with Moscow. Pakistan has said that all Afghan students studying medicine and dentistry at its colleges must return to Afghanistan. It has also banned new medical or dental students from Afghanistan. Pakistan's Medical and Dental Council issued the directive as relations between the two neighbours plummet over the issue of cross-border militancy. Pakistan has been sending Afghans home for the past 3 years, including both registered and unregistered migrants. BBC News.
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0: Today, a special broadcast. We air highlights from Democracy Now!'s 30th anniversary celebration, featuring Angela Davis, Patti Smith, Masab Abu-Toha, Michael Stipe, Hooray for the Riff Raff, Juan Gonzalez, Nermeen Sheikh, and a surprise appearance by the boss, Bruce Springsteen.
2: Past winter, federal troops brought death and terror to the streets of Minneapolis. They picked the wrong city.
0: All that and more coming up. Welcome to Democracy Now!, democracynow.org, The War and Peace Report. I'm Amy Goodman. In late March, over 2,000 people packed into the historic Riverside Church in New York to celebrate the 30th anniversary of Democracy Now! Today, in this special, we bring you highlights from the evening. Let's go back to that night.
3: It is our absolute honor to welcome you all here to Democracy Now!'s 30th anniversary. It is hard to contemplate a celebration at this time. Amidst the U.S.-Israeli war on Iran and other armed conflicts, rising authoritarianism, power-hungry billionaires, and the worsening climate catastrophe. But gatherings like this are essential to remind us that the gathering storm, despite the forces of oppression that threaten us all on the planet, there is a force more powerful. And that is all of you gathered here tonight at Riverside Church, but in all over this country and around the world, of people joining together, organizing for peace and justice. It was in this very sanctuary, here in Riverside Church, that Dr. Martin Luther King Jr. gave his famous speech, Beyond Vietnam, A Time to Break Silence, on April 4th, 1967, a year to the day before he was assassinated in Memphis. King called out in that speech, the greatest purveyor of violence in the world today, my own government, he said. Dr. King warned, when machines and computers, profit motives and property rights are considered more important than people, the giant triplets of racism, extreme materialism, and militarism are incapable of being conquered. How prescient he was. And you know, at the time, King was attacked viciously and publicly for opposing the war. Life magazine accused him in an editorial of betraying the cause for which he has worked for so long, adding, his speech was a demagogic slander that sounded like a script from Radio Hanoi. King, though, was undeterred in his commitment to peace, despite enormous pressure to back off, should be a lesson for us all today. Tonight is a celebration not only of 30 years of Democracy Now!, but of the resilience of people and movements we strive to cover in this country and around the world. This is such an honor to be here with you and to be with my colleagues Juan Gonzalez and Nermeen Sheikh and the whole family.
0: Let's turn to an excerpt of the speech of Democracy Now!'s Juan Gonzalez.
4: It has truly been a privilege and an honor to work with all these colleagues and to be welcomed into the homes of you, our audience, for so many years. My modest contribution as a part-time host and secretary treasurer of the board of Pacifica all these years was to shed light not so much on the who, what, where, and when of the news, but on the why and the how. The historical context and broader framework of social forces underlying those events. All of our achievements, however, have always been bittersweet for me. For even as the show has thrived and even as platforms for news and information, including progressive and independent ones, have proliferated, the American public's consciousness has plummeted when it comes to the malevolent, destructive, and barbaric role of U.S. imperialism, whether in its neoliberal or its fascist management form, in our contemporary world. Morality, decency, the quest for peaceful resolution of conflict, empathy for the weak and the powerful are branded as weaknesses, while bombast, cruelty, patriarchy, the frenzy for obscene profits, hate, torture, outright fraud, and lies are celebrated as signs of strength and power. Sadly, reporting the truth is important. But it is not sufficient to make a better world possible, especially when capitalism, with artificial intelligence and internet bots, has mastered to previously unimagined levels the mass production of disinformation and alternative realities. In the end, only organizing resistance of working class and oppressed peoples of the world, strengthened by, yes, by revolutionary analysis, can bring about a better world.
3: I want to introduce no one more appropriate to perform after Juan Gonzalez than Hooray for the Riff Raff, with the Bronx-born Alinda Segarra. The band's new album has just come out. It's called Live Forever. This song, Palante, was featured in the short New York Times documentary Takeover, about the young lords who took over Lincoln Hospital in 1970. Palante means onwards, or as Juan says, right on.

0: riffraff at Democracy Now!'s 30th anniversary celebration. This is Democracy Now!, democracynow.org. I'm Amy Goodman. We turn now to the Pulitzer Prize-winning Palestinian writer and poet Mousab Abu Toha. He fled Gaza with his family in December 2023 after he was detained by Israeli forces for 2 days. He was close friends with the Palestinian poet Rafat Al-Arir, who was killed in an Israeli airstrike in 2023. This is Mousab Abu Toha speaking at Riverside Church.
1: Thank you so much, Democracy Now! Thank you, Amy, Nermeen, and Juan. I mean, these are very heartbroken moments. There is no language that can describe my feelings listening to my dear friend Rafat. He's somewhere else better than this ugly world that we are trying, all of us, to survive. It was October 12th, 2023, when I had my interview with Amy. I was still in our house in Gaza. This house has been a heap of rubble since October 30th, 2023. Just 2 days after the interview I did with Amy on October 12th, Israel killed 30 members of my extended family, including my great uncle, Khadr Abu Toha, his wife, his children, the wives of his children, the grandchildren. The youngest was 4 years old. That same Khadr was the only one in my family who was interested in doing the family tree. And I ended up doing his family tree after he was killed. And that's something that I kept doing, unfortunately, to document the genocide that Israel perpetrated not only against Palestinians, but the Palestinian families. Israel has erased hundreds of families in Gaza, including some of my relatives, some of whom remain under the rubble even now. Under the rubble. She slept on her bed, never woke up again. Her bed has become her grave, a tomb beneath the ceiling of her room, the ceiling a cenotaph. No name, no year of birth, no year of death, no epitaph, only blood and a smashed picture frame in ruin next to her. In Jabalia camp, a mother collects her daughter's flesh in a piggy bank, hoping to buy her a plot on a river in a faraway land. A group of mute people were talking sign. When a bomb fell, they fell silent. It rained again last night. The new plant looked for an umbrella in the garage. The bombing got intense, and our house looked for a shelter in the neighborhood. I leave the door to my room open, so the words in my books, the titles and names of authors and publishers could flee when they hear the bombs. I became homeless once, but the streets, the rubble of my city covered the streets. They could not find a stretcher to carry your body. They put you on a wooden door they found under the rubble, your neighbors, a moving wall. The scars on our children's faces will look for you. Our children's amputated legs will run after you. He left the house to buy some bread for his kids. News of his death made it home, but not the bread. No bread. Death sits to eat whoever remains of the kids. No need for a table. No need for bread. A father wakes up at night, sees the random colors on the walls drawn by his four-year-old daughter. The colors are about 4 feet high. Next year, they would be five. But the painter has died in an airstrike. There are no colors anymore. There are no walls. I changed the order of my books on the shelves. 2 days later, the war broke out. Beware of changing the order of your books. What are you thinking? What thinking? What? You? You? Is there still you? You there? Where should people go? Should they build a big ladder and go up? But the heaven has been blocked by the drones and F-16s and the smoke of death. My son asks me whether when we return to Gaza, I could get him a puppy. I say I promise, if we can find any. I ask my son if he wishes to become a pilot when he grows up. He says he won't wish to drop bombs on people and houses. When we die, our souls leave our bodies, take with them everything they loved in our bedrooms. The perfume bottles, the makeup, the necklaces, and the pens. In Gaza, our bodies and rooms get crushed. Nothing remains for the soul. Even our souls, they remain stuck under the rubble for weeks, now for years. For Gaza, for Rifat al-Arir, for all our loved ones, those who were killed, those who are surviving in the streets, in tents, for my three sisters who are in Gaza right now, for my beloved ones who remain under the rubble while we are speaking, for a free Palestine,

0: Thank you.
1: That was the Palestinian writer and poet Mousab Abu Toha, who just recently won a Pulitzer Prize for his essays in The New Yorker magazine. This is Democracy Now! Co-host Nermeen Sheikh speaking at Democracy Now!'s 30th anniversary celebration.
2: We're living irrefutably, if perhaps in some instances not irreversibly, in a time of multiplying and accelerating crises. To name only the most obvious and the most proximate, the slow and now rapid transformation of this country into a more brutal, more unforgiving, and more exclusionary polity and society, the scale of which, as we witness it, is literally unfathomable. The cruelty of the current administration is everywhere in evidence. It would take the remainder of this evening, and indeed well beyond it, to rehearse the litany of horrors to which we're daily confronted. What then is our orientation, our vision, as this administration continues unleashing its violence both within and without the borders of this country? What possibilities exist as we report on what appears an imminent threat of world war, and crucially of those suffering in its midst, of course in Iran, but also elsewhere? Or when we speak of the calamitous and ongoing lethal effects on the world's very poorest, of the staggering cuts in U.S. aid, or as we tell the stories of those brutalized while protesting ICE, or the stories of the tens of millions enduring merciless wars from Palestine to Ukraine to the DRC and Sudan, the latter African countries, to our collective shame, almost totally absent from the public sphere. The only gesture possible, of course, is resistance. A resistance whose source and agency must find expression in the media.
3: It is my honor to bring up on the stage Michael Stipe, the singer, songwriter, artist, and activist, and Aaron Dessner, Grammy Award-winning musician and producer, founding member of The National, and a close collaborator with Taylor Swift. They're singing No Time for Love Like Now.
4: Thank you, Amy. This evening feels like a clarion call. A voice of courage, of optimism, and resilience, and community in the face, in the midst of system collapse. We are honored to be here and to be a part of this community. Thank you.

0: Thank you.
1: Right now, to say the least, we have a very, very special guest, Angela Davis. Angela, it is such an honor to be with you tonight.
2: Well, congratulations, Amy, Nermeen, and Juan, on the occasion of the 30th, can you believe it? 30th anniversary of Democracy Now! Without Democracy Now!, I do not know where we would be today. You know, I can remember when we felt unseen and unacknowledged, when we had no legitimate place or space in the established media. And so before I say anything else, I just really want to say thank you on behalf of all of the progressive and radical movements in this country and the world.
1: Start where you grew up. Start in Birmingham, Alabama, and what it meant to grow up in Dynamite Hill, and then take us on a short trajectory of your remarkable life.
2: Really? Well, you know, that was over 80 years ago. Okay, Amy, I was born in 1944 in Birmingham, Alabama, at a time when the government of the city and of the state were literally in the hands of the Ku Klux Klan. You know, I often point out that some of my earliest memories are of hearing the sound of dynamite, because when my family moved into that area, black people were allowed to live on one side of the street, Center Street, which was the dividing line, but not on the other side. And you know, one of the stories I never tire of telling is that as kids, we knew that a Ku Klux Klansman lived right across the street from us. And we knew that we were not allowed to cross that street. Black people weren't allowed to cross that street unless they worked for white people in the neighborhood. And so, you know, sometimes instead of playing hide and go seek or, you know, all of the other children's games that we used to play, we used to dare each other to run across the street. And if you were, you know, really courageous, you would not only run across the street, you would run up the steps of the Klansman's house and ring the doorbell and try to make it back across the street before they came to answer. So, I mean, I say that because I know the theme of this evening is resistance. And you know, and as I look at, as I see Palestinian children throwing rocks at the Israeli military, I realize that, you know, in some communities, resistance is the only possibility of living a life of significance. And what is so exciting about this moment is that we've struggled so long for Palestine solidarity to be a part of the larger social justice agenda in this country. And for so long, it appeared as if

0: if Zionism was so powerful that we would never achieve that goal. And so people who worked around issues of Palestine solidarity had to do it in a kind of marginalized fashion, not in connection with what we consider to be the main issues of social justice. But I can say now that I am really thankful that I've managed to live as long as I have. Because I also see myself as a witness for all of those who struggle for Palestine, and Palestine in connection with feminism, Palestine in connection with the struggle against racism, Palestine in relation to our anti-war movements.
1: Angela, I'd like to ask you about those grand forms of resistance. We were politically formed during the same period of time, and you first became to national fame or national or international notoriety as a member of the Black Panther Party. And I'm wondering if you could share, especially for the young people here, what drew you to revolutionary struggle, to the Panther Party, and what kinds of lessons, good and bad, have you drawn from that experience that might help other folks who are organizing resistance and seeking to build a better world today?
0: I think I've always been connected with some kind of collective. And I suppose I would say that is because it became clear that despite the individualism that is promoted, and especially in relation to and by capitalism, that nothing that we do as individuals is ever going to really make a major difference. We always have to be connected with community. And so when the Black Panther Party was organizing in Los Angeles for the very first time, I was, as a matter of fact, teaching at UCLA, and I asked, well, how can I be of assistance? What can I do? So I began to work with a political education program that John Huggins, Erica Huggins' husband at the time, was working on. So John and I worked on political education for the Black Panther Party until he was killed at UCLA. And, you know, it's a long and very complicated story. But the fact is that I think I've always felt more comfortable in environments where I could resist, where I could say no, and not be by myself saying no. Being with others who recognize that we need a different kind of world, a world without racism, a world without heteropatriarchy, a world without economic exploitation, a world without colonialism, a world without genocide. And the only way to do that is together.
2: I have the enormous pleasure to introduce our next guest. A special guest is coming later. This is also an extremely special guest who I can name at this moment, Patti Smith, singer, songwriter, poet, author, widely known as the grandmother of punk. And we want to welcome Patti Jackie Smith, her daughter Jessie Smith, and Tony Shanahan.

0: to the stage.
1: On March 16, 2003, Rachel Corey, a young nonviolence activist, was protesting the Israeli demolition of homes in the Gaza Strip. Bulldozers had already destroyed surrounding houses in Rafah, where she was based. They targeted the family home of Professor

called for them to cease. She stood on a raised mound in the path of an Israeli bulldozer, but it kept going. Her fellow activists cried out, and the Nasrallah children watched in horror as she was crushed to death. The loss of Corey, a bright, altruistic force, just 2 years older than my own son, haunted me. At the same time, on the first day of spring, it was obvious that all the marches, pleas, and protests of millions of people worldwide were not going to halt the Bush administration's plan to attack Baghdad. That was 23 years ago when Tony Shanahan and I wrote the song. We wrote it to comfort the family of Rachel Corey and to send a small message of hope to the Palestinian people.

0: people rule. Thank you, Jesse Paris Smith, Tony Shanahan. Thank you.
1: That was Patti Smith performing at Democracy Now!'s 30th anniversary. Yes, this is Democracy Now!, democracynow.org. I'm Amy Goodman. As we go back now to the Riverside Church celebration.
2: We couldn't think of a way to end tonight. But then I saw someone in the audience, and I realized this is how we give thanks. Let's bring on the boss, Bruce Springsteen!
3: Hello. Happy anniversary, Democracy Now! Happy anniversary. It's so wonderful to be here. And happy birthday, Patti. We love you. Past winter, federal troops brought death and terror to the streets of Minneapolis. They picked the wrong city. As the power and the solidarity of the people of Minneapolis was an inspiration to the entire country, their strength and their commitment told us that this is still America. And the reactionary nightmare, the invasion of an American city, will not stand. Their strength gave us hope, they gave us courage, and for those who gave their lives, Renee Good, mother of three, brutally murdered, Alex Preddy, BA nurse, executed, shot in the back by ICE in the street, left to die. Their bravery, their sacrifice, and their names will not be forgotten. This is Streets of Minneapolis.

0: rendition of the appeal someone made when Patty was singing. People have the power with all the musicians on the stage, including Bruce. Folks, thank you so much for coming out and celebrating. We hope you all join in.
1: Let's do it.
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Mountains and like cream, the waters rise and we stroll there together. We learn to laugh or cry.

Smith's iconic song, People Have the Power, performed by Patti herself, Bruce Springsteen, Michael Stipe, Aaron Dessner, and Alinda Segarra together at Democracy Now!'s 30th anniversary at Riverside Church. To see the full event, go to democracynow.org. And that does it for today's show. Special thanks to Julie Crosby, Trina Nudura, and Mike Burke. I'm Amy Goodman. Thanks so much for joining us.

0: This is New York City. I'm James B., and stay tuned now for The Man, with 2 hours of uninterrupted nostalgia, with the accent on jazz. And now, the sounds of satin. Tom Parker.
1: My thanks to you, James B., and hi, everyone. Tom Parker with you for the next 2 hours, our musical bag, nostalgia, with the accent on jazz. Always a delight to spend these 2 hours together with you. This is our time. Our time to relive laid-back sounds of yesteryear. From New York, jazz, nice and easy.

California's pride and joy, the Clayton Hamilton Big Band. Early days for this band, 2001, a super album. All their albums are super. This is their third album at that particular time. Clayton Brothers, that's John on bass. Jeff was the alto player, alto sax, together with Jeff Hamilton on drums. They formed the big band, that sound, back in 1985. It's been no looking back. Nice to meet you. Nice to meet you. Our track from this album is called Shout Me Out. It's on the label Fable. From Manhattan's borough of New York City, we'd like to welcome in stations now throughout Australia to all states. Thanks to the Australian Community Radio Network, the network sponsored by APRA, bringing you the music of the nation through community stations. Welcome to the sounds of New York City. Welcome. Always good to be with you. Tom Parker in the chair and the music.

A Day in the Life, A Day in the Life of a Fool. A wonderful song from the pen of the Brazilian musician-composer Luiz Bonfá. It's taken from that film Black Orpheus. Maya de Carnaval, or A Day in the Life of a Fool, became, of course, the first bossa nova composition to gain popularity outside of Brazil, and one of the first Brazilian jazz bossa songs that actually kick-started that bossa nova craze that, of course, enveloped our 1950s onwards musical world. Everybody sang it, and why not? It's a great song, isn't it? A Day in the Life of a Fool. That's Kenny Rankin, his album of the same name. Well, the blues he heard as a boy in Oklahoma, the swing he learned on his first big band job, and the modern sounds of the West Coast School certainly welcomed him in. I'm talking about the guitarist Bunny Kessel. Fitted very comfortably into Los Angeles, 1950 through 70s. LA, with its city just full with musicians, live clubs, the recording studios, both film and music, certainly abounded. And you know what? Yep, Bunny Kessel was there.

the popularity of this guitarist, Barney Kessel, was just huge amongst the jazz and record industry people back in those days. For many years, he was what they call a first call guitarist for studio film and television recording sessions. He was a member of this group known as the Wrecking Crew, a loose collective of American session musicians who were, of course, masters at their trade and consequently on first call to the recording studios. Quite the guitarist was Barney Kessel. Listening there to, of course, the Paul Simon composition, Sound of Silence. Barney Kessel on guitar, the vibes of Bobby Hutcherson, bass and drums of Chuck Domenico and Elvin Jones. The album is called Feeling Free on Contemporary label from the year of 1969. Of a kind time right now. You're pairing up of a couple of song titles put together in sentence form. You're two of a kind. Righto. This week, well, hi Mary Lou. How are you? Mary Lou, thanks for your two of a kind goes like this. Once in a while, give me a little kiss, will ya? Huh? Once

once in a while. Give me a little kiss, will you? Huh? The Denning Sisters and April Stevens. It's a goodie now. Thanks going out to Mary Lou. Mary Lou, let's hear from you again, and we'll do it again next week. That's right, two song titles together in sentence form. You're two of a kind. You're listening to From New York, Jazz Nice and Easy across Australia on the Community Radio Network. I'm Tom Parker. Jimmy Nepper, jazz trombonist, perhaps best known for his productive but stormy association with the bandleader Charles Mingus. Jimmy Nepper's reputation back in the 1950s and 60s as one of the most original sounding trombone players came to a halt when in an argument with the volatile Mr. Mingus, Jimmy Nepper was punched in the mouth, smashing teeth as well as seriously affecting his embouchure. It would be several years before Jimmy Nepper could regain his full range on his trombone, but regain he did and remained a front runner until his passing, and that was back in 2003. This is he from his album Dream Dancing.

Brown's composition, good one too. This time, The Dream's on Me. Listening there to the trombone of Jimmy Nepper. It's taken from his album. The album is called Dream Dancing. Let's do a couple of love songs. So

Jolly London, and How Did He Look? And Diana Krall with I Don't Stand a Ghost of a Chance with You. Just a couple of love songs right there. You know, from a popularity point of view, the Vernon Duke classic composition, I Can't Get Started, has been a total winner ever since Vernon Duke wrote it back in 1936. Vocally, it came to us back then from the Broadway production, Broadway Follies. It was sung by one Bob Hope. That's right. The following year, I Can't Get Started, that was in 1937, well, it reached its peak with the trumpet playing of Bunny Berrigan, really put the song in its rightful spot, high in the Great American Standard ratings. Well, so many musicians and singers have recorded the song over the years, so I guess it's time to make a choice of your all-time favourite recording. Well, when I first heard this next record, well, to me, without a doubt, no ifs or buts, this is the one. This is the one. This is the nicest version of I Can't Get Started, from my opinion. Enjoy with me now the cornet playing of Warren Vacher.

See, told you it was good. The cornet of Warren Vacher. And I can't get started. Songwriter Jimmy Van Heusen was a decade or two younger than the most famous of the Tin Pan Alley masters. I'm talking about people like George Gershwin, Berlin, Cole Porter, etc. And consequently was at the peak of his powers during the period when pop tunes started getting simpler and simpler. I'm talking about the 1950s and 60s. There were certainly cream of the crop days for the songwriters, particularly for Jimmy Van Heusen, who, on top of all these accepted hit songs the public clamoured for, he was a Sinatra buddy. And over the years, he fed Sinatra his songs. By Frank Sinatra's career end, stats show that Sinatra had recorded a staggering 85 compositions by Jimmy Van Heusen. Incredible. Going to play two of them now. One by Sinatra, yes, one by Frank Sinatra, and the other one by Paul Desmond.

Songs of Jimmy Van Heusen, good ones too. Like Someone in Love in the hands of Mr. Sinatra. And then that Nancy with the laughing face. The sounds of Paul Desmond. Jimmy Van Heusen songs. From New York, this is Jazz Nice and Easy, serving Australia with laid-back sounds designed with only you in mind. Restful sounds to ease you in or ease you out of that helter-skelter day. In Manhattan, I'm Tom Parker. It's time now for our special of the week, Sound Trilogy. Three tracks of that special guest or a musical theme.

The tragedy of guitarist Grant Green's death, early 1979, was compounded by the fact that his recorded output for that last decade and more of his life was, for the most part, commercial and lacking in individuality. He certainly deserved better, but the economics of keeping a band working and holding down a record contract forced him into situations below his talent. Fortunately, Blue Note Records thoroughly documented his artistry on a number of sessions under Grant Green's leadership in the early 1960s, sessions that were recorded with musicians like Jimmy Smith, John Patton, drummer Lee Morgan, Horace Parlin, Lou Donaldson and more. Our sound trilogy features just one of those reproduced Blue Note albums brought back to life from that year of 1964, thanks to one Michael Kuskuna, who dug into the Blue Note vaults, rediscovering jazz gems from those early forgotten days. The guitarist, Grant Green.

That Surrey with a fringe on top. Guitarist Grant Green. Unknown outside of his hometown, St. Louis, Grant Green was heard by the tenor saxophonist Lou Donaldson, who brought Green to New York in 1960 and into the label Blue Notes. The label always operated on a family basis, developing an impressive cross-fertilizing repertory, a group of musicians. Grant Green was quickly and fully instated a member of the Blue Note family. Grant Green represented not only a fresh, vibrant new voice with his guitar, but brought back jazz lines into a music world of pop rock guitar that had saturated the music world. He executed bright, clean lines that never fully abandoned the melody, emphasized linear single note improvisations, and possessed a unique rhythmic momentum that certainly remains unmatched today. The guitar of Grant Green.

Django. Guitarist, Grant Green. Grant Green recorded prolifically for Blue Note Records as both leader and a sideman. Music critics wrote of his performances in hard bop, in soul and jazz and bebop. Grant Green, a severely underrated player during his lifetime, one of the great unsung heroes of the jazz guitar, his playing immediately recognizable, his sound lithe, loose, slightly bluesy, and righteously groovy. A severely underrated musician during his lifetime, Grant Green was one of the great unsung heroes of the jazz guitar. Although Green mentioned guitarists Charlie Christian and Jimmy Rainey as influences, Green always claimed he listened to horn players, Charlie Parker, Miles Davis, and not other guitar players as influences. He preferred single notes playing, avoiding at all times chordal playing. His guitar playing in his music, plain and simple. Grant Green, unique.

Odd as it may seem, guitarist Grant Green is simultaneously one of the most and the least celebrated guitarists in jazz history. Grant Green played on 15 sessions for Blue Note Records in 1961, 18 more in 1962, and another 18 in 1963. He made 22 albums as a leader between 1960 and 1965. His passing in 1979 at the age of 44, drugs the culprit, saw Blue Note's Michael Cuscuna dig into the Blue Note vaults and start releasing more of the brilliance of the man known as Grant Green. We remember him. Grant Green. And that's our sound trilogy.

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Settle back, let's enjoy some of that DeBee 3, big sounds of the Hammond organ. Yes, Mr. Jimmy Smith.

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Jimmy Smith, the Hammond organ. Kenny Burrell, the guitar player. George DeVivier on bass. And Mal Lewis on drums, that year of 1963. The ever popular Mr. Jimmy Smith. Wow, some musician. That's his composition called The Sermon. And it's taken from this album called Jimmy Smith Plays the Blues. Indeed.

From New York, Jazz Nice and Easy is produced in studios in Manhattan, New York City, and heard nationally across Australia on the Community Radio Network. Well, that old clock on the wall says we're out of here. It's time to close out our little soiree. Let's do it again next week. Same time, same place. Well, I'll see you here. In New York, I'm Tom Parker.

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2: Thanks for joining me for another episode of Blues, Roots and Boots, a show that aims to bring you what is new and what is not so new from those who are known and not so known from Australia and the world in the fields of blues, roots and country music. 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

Fools from Melbourne is a big band with a big sound and big talent. They play a bluesy soul sound that's as tight as a drum. I was thinking about some bands that really impressed me and realised that it had been a while since I'd played something from Fools. So I went digging in my little music collection and came up with the track we just heard called Devil, which they released as a single in March last year. Hi and welcome to another step in the heart journey that is Blues Roots and Boots. This week we have UK blues harmonica player Will Wild, Irish troubadour Foy Vance, and from the US, the mighty Tedeschi Trucks Band and the legendary Keb Moe. And from Oz, we have Wilson, the Date Brothers, Gang of Youth, Blend 11, Sarah Catania, Catherine Britt, and Bonnie Kay and the Sweet Patooties. Up next, though, it's Will Wild, a dynamic blues harp player from the UK, who's recorded his version of the Memphis Slim track Steppin' Out. The story behind this version is that Wild was inspired following an invitation to open for Eric Clapton at Sandringham Estate. Stepping Out previously had been covered by Clapton and John Mayall on the classic Beano Blues Breakers album. He's determined to push the boundaries of what's possible with a harmonica, so let's check out where he's up to so far. This is Will Wild with Steppin' Out.

last artist has been called the living link to the seminal Delta blues that made its way up from the Mississippi across America and the world. The track we heard from Keb Moe is Every Step of the Way, and it comes from his recently released album The Breakdown, which he wrote and recorded as a reflection of what had been happening in his life over the last couple of years, where challenges seemed to be arising in every corner of his life. We're back in Australia for our next artist, Sarah Catania, who hails from Melbourne and is a recent graduate of the Australian Country Music Academy. Her music blends traditional and contemporary country elements, all of which is on display in her most recent release, Once You've Gone Country, from Sarah Catania.

Blend 11, a duo from Sydney and the Gold Coast, has just released Dark Clouds, a somewhat darker, moodier piece than they've released previously, with a driving rock chorus propelling the song into a soaring guitar solo. They've written some sensitive ballads in the past and a rockier number like last year's Bourbon Dance, and in some respects, Darker Clouds is similar to Bourbon Dance in that it demonstrates their rock credentials. These guys are talented musicians and know how to produce an interesting track with light and shade throughout. Their recent release, Dark Clouds, from Blend 11. Now, if you like Ed Sheeran, Van Morrison, or Bruce Springsteen, then you might also hear what I hear in the voice and storytelling style of this Irish singer-songwriter. His new one is Feel the Cold from his latest album, If, which is his eighth since releasing his debut album in 2007. It's Foy Vance, who's actually coming to Australia in January 2027 with shows in Brisbane, Melbourne and Perth. This is Foy Vance with Feel the Cold.

With that feel of the swing era particularly evoked for me in their harmonies, we just heard Sydney-based all-female outfit Bonnie Kay and the Sweet Patooties. I spoke with Bonnie Kay recently, and that chat will be coming up in the next couple of weeks. But in the meantime, we just listened to Don't Let Nobody Drag Your Spirit Down from Bonnie Kay and the Sweet Patooties. From those interesting and sweet sounds, it's on to the more contemporary offerings of Gang of Youth. They take their show on a world tour at the end of August and have just released Things Take Time to kick that all off. These days, the Aussie band tends to base themselves in London with their new singles, Things Take Time, marking a bit of a direction shift, which band founder David Lepepe noted reflects the growth of the band. Here is Gang of Youth with Things Take Time.

The Hardest Thing is the name of Catherine Britt's new album, and we just heard I Get It Now from that set. She's been deeply committed to her songwriting craft and development as a performer, so much so that at only 17, she took off to America and lived, worked and toured there for around 6 years. Cancer tried to bring her down when she was only 32, but following chemotherapy and surgery, she remains cancer-free 9 years later. Through her career, she's earned herself 4 golden guitars, achieved 3 singles in the top 40 Billboard country charts in America, and with The Hardest Thing, has now released 9 acclaimed albums. And, as the Monty Python opening says, now for something completely different. It's a bit of gypsy jazz from the Date brothers Ian and Nigel. I had the pleasure of meeting Ian at our radio station recently when he came in and performed live for us. He'd been living overseas in Ireland for the past 20 years and during that time studied and toured in Europe and the UK. He's immensely interesting to chat to and a very fine musician to boot. This is Bouncing with Bud from the Date Brothers.

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enjoy lots of different types of music, but ask me if I have a favourite, and it has to be the Tedeschi Trucks Band. And thank goodness I got to see them live when they were in Australia a few years ago. I find myself mesmerised and transported by Derek Trucks' guitar playing and the band that he and his performing partner, singer and wife Susan Tedeschi have put together is simply amazing. We just heard Misunderstood, which comes from an earlier album by the band, 2013's Made Up Mind. So what do I follow that with to take us home? Because that's where we're at already. Well, it's going to be Wilson, the talented Aussie who has the soul to match Susan Tedeschi and would definitely not be out of place alongside her. I've been fortunate enough to see her perform on two occasions and was knocked out both times. Her most recent album is Bloom, and the song I have is The Way. Thank you for spending this hour with me, and as we go home to The Way from Wilson, don't forget to make a great day.

0: 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Coming next is the BBC News, followed by Good Morning Country.
1: BBC News with Moira Alderson. Britain has announced a ban on goods produced in Israeli settlements in the occupied West Bank, in what the Foreign Secretary, Ed Miliband, says is an attempt to save the two-state solution. In his speech, the British Foreign Secretary spoke of his deep sense of shame about what had been happening in the Palestinian territory. Britain is being joined by 10 European countries, plus Canada. Our UK political correspondent, Jack Fenwick, says it's a significant foreign policy move.
2: On the sanctions that he announced, they went further than had been expected on a couple of points, particularly including companies and individuals who provide services for settlement expansion. But the language is also something that we should be looking at. Ed Miliband said that the UK government now agreed with some others that what has been happening in the West Bank amounts to ethnic cleansing. Now, that is not something that you would have heard a minister said in Sir Keir Starmer's government, for example.
1: Israel has responded by announcing it will shut down the British consulate in East Jerusalem and expel British representatives from the International Gaza Support Centre. The consulate handles mostly Palestinian applications. Foreign Minister Gideon Saar called Mr. Miliband's statement a series of outrageous lies amounting to blatant interference in Israel's upcoming election. Simcha Rothman is from Israel's Religious Zionist Party, which is part of Benjamin Netanyahu's coalition government.
3: There definitely should be consequences for a country that goes against morality, goes against justice, goes against history, and goes against international law. There should be repercussions.
1: Education authorities have expressed alarm at a regular international survey showing a dramatic decline in school children's performance in science, mathematics, and in particular, reading. The OECD study found students are now on average a year and a half behind their peers from 10 years ago. Researchers praised countries like France for placing greater emphasis on literature in its curriculum. Analyst Eric Charbonnier says it's also taking a more cautious approach to the use of artificial intelligence in education.
4: One thing we've observed in France is that AI hasn't really made its way into schools. Teachers make very little use of AI and students use it less than the OECD average. It's rather a good thing because what we've seen is that quite often the students using AI are the ones who achieve the weakest results.
1: Moscow says Presidents Putin and Trump have had a constructive and extremely frank hour-long phone call about the war in Ukraine. According to the Kremlin, ways to end the fighting in Ukraine were discussed, and President Putin reassured President Trump he has no hostile plans towards Europe. So far, there's been no official comment on the call from the US. Mr. Putin's foreign policy aide said Mr. Trump was keen to achieve a breakthrough. BBC News. The medical charity Médecins Sans Frontières says its teams in Mauritania and Senegal have treated more than 1,000 people who were rescued trying to reach Spain's Canary Islands in the final week of August. More details from our West Africa reporter, Mawokli Okafor.
5: Those rescued included over 130 women, one of whom was pregnant, and 88 children. Most were from Senegal and the Gambia, but other nationalities included Malians, Guineans, and several from the Ivory Coast. The route is dangerous with overcrowded and poorly equipped boats, putting migrants at risk of hunger, dehydration, and drowning. Spain says more than 5,000 people reached the Canary Island by sea in the first 8 months of the year. Many more have died or gone missing while attempting the journey.
1: Ahead of the 25th anniversary of the September the 11th attacks, New York City has released tens of thousands of pages of previously undisclosed documents. These concern the air quality in the months following the attacks. More people have died from 9/11 related illnesses than were killed on the day itself. The documents indicate that city officials knew conditions around Ground Zero were unsafe due to toxic dust and airborne contaminants. The mayor of Rome says an ancient bathing complex will soon open to the public for the first time. From Saturday, a limited number of visitors will be able to view the baths of Trajan, which date back to the 1st century AD. Kylian Mbappe and Lionel Messi are among the 30 footballers nominated for this year's Ballon d'Or. Last year's winner, Ousmane Dembele, is joined by seven of his teammates from European champions PSG. The women's list is notable for the absence of three-time winner Aitana Bonmatí, who was out with an injury for most of last season. Three of her Barcelona teammates have been nominated. That's the latest world news from the BBC.
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Canada, very good morning to you. Yes, it is Wednesday morning. It is the 9th of September. Folks, what's on the agenda this morning? Well, we've had to revamp it and move things around. We've got our Album of the Week segment. That'll be along following the 6:30 news with Norma O'Hara Murphy, our guest, once again this morning. She'll chat about Freedom Road and the release of this 14th studio album on the 18th of September. And we'll give you the chance to win a copy. Now, I said yesterday about a Book of the Week. Unfortunately, the Book of the Week is not going to happen due to many technical situations, but I've been able to lock in Terry Lockley out of Sydney, and a very clever track, an old one, a bit of a sad story about his musical journey, and we'll chat to Terry around 6:15. And a track that was in the basket for not being able to use because of technical problems here recording. Trent Richardson had a track just out in time for Father's Day, and it is time dated as being just after Father's Day, but we'll get that to air around 7:15. We've got the Rural Livestock Report. It'll be along, yes, in around 20 minutes from now. We've got a great mix of country for you, as we do with Walshy on the wireless. We'll start off with the Far Gone Beauties, because they are standing by to get your hump day, Wednesday, September 9th, up and running.

superstar through Europe and the UK, and he was classed as crossover country pop, and he passed away at a very young age, Joe Dolan. And music from his catalogue, Make Me an Island, Lady in Blue was a huge hit, Saturday Night at the Movies, and the other huge hit was You're Such a Good-Looking Woman. We are heading to the Rural Livestock Report with Joe Dolan to continue from his catalogue.

Welcome to your daily market update, powered by Auctions Plus, Australia's largest ag marketplace. I'm Zoe with today's report. Cattle numbers lifted a lot in Wagga, with road trains rolling in from across the supply area to bolster numbers. Quality was very good, with a large percentage of cattle in excellent condition, carrying plenty of fat cover. Agents say the mild winter and strong pasture growth mean cattle are arriving noticeably heavier than in previous years, and a big field of buyers kept competition strong across every class. Trade competition lifted, with domestic buyers stepping up for well-finished types, though crossbred prices softened lightly. Feeder steers drew a strong field of restockers, with Angus among the light feeders attracting intense bidding, while medium feeders eased a touch. Heifer prices gained momentum as the sale progressed, with light steers topping out around $1,500 a head and heifers averaging over $1,300. Heavy steers and bullocks were scarce, heavy cows firmed, and leaner cows with some cover were keenly sought after. Sheep numbers stayed low in Bendigo, but it was another very strong sale, with prices firmed to deer in spots. A supermarket buyer chased suitable new season lambs, pushing up carcass rates over the best pens, while heavy export weight young lambs sold well above that again. A pen of supersized old season lambs topped the market at $420 a head. Mutton continued to be a standout performer, with extra heavy ewes comfortably over 800 cents and a good line of merino wethers and neat ewes estimated beyond 900 cents a kilo. In the new season lambs, heavy to export grade pens sold well, with the best pens suiting domestic orders stand out of the run, while lighter weight lambs found less support. Among old season lambs, a few extra heavy pens sold strongly, with most trade lambs following a solid levels, though untidy skin lambs lagged. Competition for sheep stayed very keen across all weights and grades, with merinos estimated well over the general average and crossbred ewes finding strong support. That concludes today's market update, brought to you by Auctions Plus, dedicated to connecting ag.

0: A very good morning to you as you're waking on the 9th of September. It is hump day and it is Walshy on your wireless, coming to you from the bunker in Arrington on the mid-north coast of New South Wales. Folks, we're going to get back to the music mix in just a moment. And this week we're featuring Norma O'Hara Murphy with her 14th studio album out on the 18th of September. I've taken the liberty of preempting and Norma classes Solid Gold as possibly her finest of her albums, and we'll feature music predominantly from that and a couple of others from her collection thrown in as we head to news and weather. It'll be the music of our very special guest this week, Norma O'Hara Murphy. It is Walshy on the wireless. Good morning, wherever you're waking up around Australia.
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19: 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We're having breakfast with Walshy on a Wednesday. I hope you're enjoying the country music.
20: One, two, one, two.

That's music from Norma O'Hara Murphy's catalogue, and predominantly from the album Solid Gold. That was Bandara Dust. We had Solid Gold, the title track from that award-winning album prior to that. Gondroven, and of course, Hall of Fame. Folks, we are working through to news and weather. If you're departing top of the hour, thanks for your company. Heather Farrell's in the chair tomorrow, and I'll be back here at the Bunker on Friday. And Norma O'Hara Murphy will rejoin us following the news at 6:30 with your chance to win a copy of her brand new album. Here's a couple of tracks from the catalogue that weren't on Solid Gold, but they are certainly well entrenched in her musical journey.

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2: Good morning, I'm Laura Devoy. A dozen countries, including the UK, France and Canada, have slapped new sanctions on Israel, accusing it of ethnic cleansing. Among the sanctions, import bans on goods from Israeli settlements in the occupied West Bank.
3: We will take action against specific companies and individuals who provide services such as construction, infrastructure, financing or real estate for settlement expansion.
2: Speaking in Parliament, the UK's Foreign Secretary Ed Miliband says the Israeli government has turned a blind eye to ethnic cleansing of Palestinians. It's estimated around 700,000 Israelis live in settlements in the West Bank and East Jerusalem, which are illegal under international law. Israel has responded by declaring it would close the British consulate in East Jerusalem and ban 11 British MPs from entering Israel. The Domestic, Family and Sexual Violence Commissioner says Australians are continuing to experience unacceptable levels of harm. Michaela Cronin has today released her third yearly update, which found progress being made by governments and communities was not yet at the scale or pace needed to save lives. It comes amid reports of sexual violence reaching its highest level since national recording began 33 years ago. She described it as one of two persistent areas alongside family law and justice systems where people are experiencing unacceptable levels of harm. And if you need help, you can call the national hotline 1-800-RESPECT on 1-800-737-732. Two children have died in a single car crash west of Melbourne. Emergency services were called to the scene near Parwin just before 4 p.m. on Tuesday. An eight-seater four-wheel drive had rolled. A seven-year-old girl died at the scene while an 11-year-old boy succumbed to his injuries after being flown to hospital. Five other children were taken to hospital with non-life-threatening injuries. The driver, a 34-year-old woman, was taken to hospital for observation. Investigations are underway. New findings show increasing significance of family wealth transfers is shaping opportunities for young Australians. David Wilson reports.
4: The evidence review by the Australian Institute of Family Studies shows the proportion of Australians receiving inheritances climbed nearly 3% between 2001 and 2022, with those receiving financial gifts from parents rising 5% in the same period. Dr. Jody Hughes says the timing of the support matters as much as the amount, as they can shape decisions, including housing and study. She notes that whilst transfers can provide financial security, they may exacerbate social inequalities, as not all families can provide the same. The review acknowledges evidence gaps, including the need to better understand informal and in-kind support levels and the impacts on receivers and providers.
2: New research has found renters across New South Wales could save hundreds of dollars each year if the state government introduced minimum energy efficiency standards. They include measures such as improved insulation, draft proofing and more energy efficient appliances. Energy Consumers Australia found 950,000 renting households could save between $300 and $570 on their power bills each year if the standards came into effect. Turning to sport, North Queensland Cowboys forward Ruben Cotter is free to play in week one of the finals after successfully challenging a high tackle charge at the NRL judiciary. Cotter was charged with a grade two offence and was facing a two-game ban. He was found guilty at the judiciary last night, but the charge was reduced to grade one, which came with a $1,500 fine. Cotter will line up for the Cowboys when they take on the Cronulla Sharks in an elimination final on Saturday.
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6: A very good morning to you as you're waking around Australia on this Wednesday morning, the 9th of September. Folks, we'll look at the weather for Australia on this hump day. We'll get back to the music mix, including an interview with Terry Lockley out of Sydney and a new single, a very unusual project. That's coming up this half hour. It is Walshy on the wireless. Good morning.

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1: In Brisbane today, partly cloudy and 25. Sydney, partly cloudy, becoming windy, 20. Canberra, cloudy, 16. Melbourne, cloudy, a shower, 2, 14. Hobart, partly cloudy, showers, 13. And Adelaide, 16 and cloudy. Perth, mostly sunny, 23. Alice Springs, partly cloudy, 25. Into Queensland, Cairns, partly cloudy, a shower or 2, 28. And the same for Townsville, partly cloudy, a shower or 2, 28. Mackay, a shower or 2, 26. Rockhampton, partly cloudy, 28. Hervey Bay, 28 and partly cloudy. And Hervey Bay, partly cloudy, 24, I beg your pardon. And Gander, partly cloudy, 29. Into New South Wales, Armidale, early frost, partly cloudy day, 19. Orange, 13 and partly cloudy. And Yass, 17, partly cloudy. Young, partly cloudy, 16. Cooma, 0 overnight to a top of only 10. Early frost, cloudy day. Batemans Bay, cloudy, 19. And Bega, cloudy, 17. Into Griffith and partly cloudy, 18. Into Victoria, Mildura, mostly sunny, 17. Swan Hill, partly cloudy, 16. Shepparton, partly cloudy, 14. And Bansdale, partly cloudy with a shower or two expected, 15 the top. Now, Horsham, Warrnambool, and even into South Australia, Mount Gambier, all 13 and cloudy. So that's Horsham, Warrnambool, and in South Australia, Mount Gambier, all 13 and cloudy. Port Pirie, partly cloudy, 18, and Ceduna, cloudy, 18. Into Tasmania, Nubina, showers, 12. Huonville, cloudy, showers, 12. And Oatlands, cloudy, a shower or two about, and a top of 10. In the Territory, Darwin, mostly sunny, 33. Moving to WA, Albany, cloudy, becoming windy, 18. Bunbury, cloud clearing, 21. And Karratha, sunny, 30. Newman, partly cloudy, 26. Kununurra, mostly sunny, 38. And Broome, sunny, 30. Meanwhile, here in Harrington and Taree on the mid-north coast of New South Wales, we're expecting a sunny morning, possible late shower, and 23. You're up to date with news, sport, and weather. We'll get back to the music mix in just a moment, including that chat with Terry Lockley in Sydney about his brand new single Out and About that's been locked away in the vault for a lot of years.
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0: Right across Australia, this is Good Morning Country.
1: Well, folks, in my time at Good Morning Country, I've had a lot of very unusual songs over my desk. This one is no exception because it was written a few years back. The man responsible from Sydney, good morning, Terry Lockley.
2: Good morning, Kev. Nice to be talking to you, mate.
1: Terry, the new single is out and about, but, mate, it's a single that you had sitting in a vault for a long time because it was written a number of years back, wasn't it?
2: It was written a number of years back, Kev. A lot of what I write when I was driving my garbage truck, I kind of wrote it as poetry. And to be honest with you, it doesn't really sound like it, but it sort of started off more as a poem, and then it sat for a while, and then it sort of developed as it went, and eventually I put it to music, yeah, but it sat for a good while.
1: Terry, I know you won't be worried that I'm going to make mention of this fact, but you're one of those people, and there are several in the industry that I'm aware of, that are so nervous they can't appear live, and so your music has sat dormant for a lot of years.
2: It's true, Kev. I struggle really, really badly with the nerves and everything, and so I did go to Tamworth in 2012 and I won a competition, but walked away and said I could never sing again. But in about 2018, so I was already up there at nearly 60 years of age kind of thing, I got the opportunity to play live. And I froze on stage more than once, but I've done a few things since then, and I battled through, and I've got to be honest, I'm now sort of on top, after all these years, I'm on top of the nerves.
1: Good on you, mate. Now, mate...
2: Been a struggle.
1: Yeah. Being a truckie, you would have had the opportunity to hit the highways and byways as well, and as a result of that driving around and twisting the dial on the wireless... You came up with the track, The Country Radio Show. Tell us about the track.
2: Well, you're right, and that's what I've done for a long time, Kev. I've listened over the years to Good Morning Country, but every sort of country thing that's on. I work mostly in Sydney, but I'd be flicking the dial all night and just looking for something different, you know, some music wherever it goes. And that's what it was. And even I mentioned my poetry a minute ago. I'd done a little bit of poetry on a community radio station, and to be honest, I've been a lover of community station, community radio, and the realness of it, Kev. I love the realness of community radio.
1: 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One day you might be appearing in front of them at a place that you could only dream of.
2: Well, let's hope so, Kev. Let's hope that happens, mate. In the meantime, I hope they enjoy hearing my song.
1: Terry, stay safe, my friend.
2: Thank you very much, Kev. Good on you, mate.
1: That's Terry Lockley from Sydney and the brand new single, folks. This will take you back in time. 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
1: National Radio News.
2: Good morning, I'm Laura Devoy. A dozen countries, including the UK, France and Canada, have slapped new sanctions on Israel, accusing it of ethnic cleansing. Among the sanctions, import bans on goods from Israeli settlements in the occupied West Bank.
3: We will take action against specific companies and individuals who provide services such as construction, infrastructure, financing or real estate for settlement expansion.
2: Speaking in Parliament, the UK's Foreign Secretary Ed Miliband says the Israeli government has turned a blind eye to ethnic cleansing of Palestinians. It's estimated around 700,000 Israelis live in settlements in the West Bank and East Jerusalem, which are illegal under international law. Israel has responded by declaring it would close the British consulate in East Jerusalem and ban 11 British MPs from entering Israel. The Domestic, Family and Sexual Violence Commissioner says Australians are continuing to experience unacceptable levels of harm. Michaela Cronin has today released her third yearly update, which found progress being made by governments and communities was not yet at the scale or pace needed to save lives. It comes amid reports of sexual violence reaching its highest level since national recording began 33 years ago. She described it as one of two persistent areas alongside family law and justice systems where people are experiencing unacceptable levels of harm. And if you need help, you can call the national hotline 1-800-RESPECT on 1-800-737-732. Two children have died in a single car crash west of Melbourne. Emergency services were called to the scene near Parwin just before 4 p.m. on Tuesday. An 8-seater four-wheel drive had rolled. A 7-year-old girl died at the scene, while an 11-year-old boy succumbed to his injuries after being flown to hospital. Five other children were taken to hospital with non-life-threatening injuries. The driver, a 34-year-old woman, was taken to hospital for observation. Investigations are underway. New findings show increasing significance of family wealth transfers is shaping opportunities for young Australians. David Wilson reports.
4: The evidence review by the Australian Institute of Family Studies shows the proportion of Australians receiving inheritances climbed nearly 3% between 2001 and 2022, with those receiving financial gifts from parents rising 5% in the same period. Dr. Jody Hughes says the timing of the support matters as much as the amount, as they can shape decisions, including housing and study. She notes that whilst transfers can provide financial security, they may exacerbate social inequalities, as not all families can provide the same. The review acknowledges evidence gaps, including the need to better understand informal and in-kind support levels and the impacts on receivers and providers.
2: New research has found renters across New South Wales could save hundreds of dollars each year if the state government introduced minimum energy efficiency standards. They include measures such as improved insulation, draft proofing and more energy efficient appliances. Energy Consumers Australia found 950,000 renting households could save between $300 and $570 on their power bills each year if the standards came into effect. Turning to sport, North Queensland Cowboys forward Ruben Cotter is free to play in week one of the finals after successfully challenging a high tackle charge at the NRL judiciary. Cotter was charged with a grade 2 offence and was facing a 2-game ban. He was found guilty at the judiciary last night, but the charge was reduced to grade 1, which came with a $1,500 fine. Cotter will line up for the Cowboys when they take on the Cronulla Sharks in an elimination final on Saturday.
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6: A very good morning to you as you're waking around Australia. It's Walshy on the wireless and we'll go to the album of the week shortly. Hold the phones, I will give you the cue to call at the appropriate time. We'll get back to the music mix following the album of the week. And it is Wednesday the 9th of September, hump day. And we'll look at that weather before we go to album of the week. No calls yet, please.
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6: In Brisbane, partly cloudy, 25. Sydney, partly cloudy, becoming windy, 20. Canberra, cloudy, 16. Melbourne, cloudy, a shower, 2, 14. Hobart, partly cloudy, showers, 13. Adelaide, 16 and cloudy. In Perth, mostly sunny, 23. Alice Springs, partly cloudy, 25. Into Queensland, Cairns and Townsville, both partly cloudy with a shower or two, 28. Mackay, shower or two, 26. Rockhampton, 28 and partly cloudy. Hervey Bay, 24 and partly cloudy. And Gander, 29 and partly cloudy. Into New South Wales, Armidale, early frost, partly cloudy day, 19. Orange, partly cloudy, 13. And Yass, partly cloudy, 17. Young, partly cloudy, 16. Cooma, zero overnight to a top of 10. Early frost, cloudy day. Batemans Bay, cloudy, 19. Bega, cloudy, 17. And Griffith, partly cloudy, 18. Into Victoria, Mildura, mostly sunny, 17. Swan Hill, partly cloudy, 16. Shepparton, partly cloudy, 14. Bansdale, partly cloudy, a shower or two, 15. Now Horsham and Warrnambool, both cloudy and 13. And into South Australia, Mount Gambier, cloudy, 13. Port Pirie, partly cloudy, 18. Ceduna, cloudy, 18. Into Tasmania, Nubina, showers, 12. Huonville, cloudy, showers, 12. And Oatlands, cloudy, a shower or two, 10. Into the Territory, Darwin, mostly sunny, 33. Moving to WA, Albany, cloudy, becoming windy, 18. Bunbury, cloud clearing, 21. And Karratha, sunny, 30. Newman, you've got a partly cloudy day, 26. And Kununurra, 38. And mostly sunny. Broome, sunny, 30. Meanwhile, here in Harrington and Taree on the mid-north coast in New South Wales, sunny morning, possible late shower, and a top of 23. You're up to date with news, sport and weather. Over the week coming up, hold the phones. I will give you the cue to call at the appropriate time.

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3: Well, here we are, folks. It's hump day, Wednesday. Yes, we're in the middle of the working week. Well, it's the working week for some. It's the middle of the travelling week for others. And our guest has done her fair share of travelling, but now it's getting closer to saying time to hit the road and enjoy time on the road. Nora Hara-Murphy, welcome to Wednesday.
4: Oh, thanks, Rolshi.
3: We're chatting because Freedom Road, the new album, your 14th studio album, is our featured album in the lead up to the official release with your appearance on Friday the 18th. 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
4: Well, on my web page, my website, we've recreated that. They just go to normaoharamurphy.com. We will have a shop. It'll be up and running by the time the album comes out. And, you know, because people really like that CD in their hand. As far as buying an album digitally, I'm not interested myself. On my website, but plus it's also available on all streaming platforms.
3: I've got to thank you because I was just perusing through the website and I saw that there is a wonderful offer there. Now, Nora Hara-Murphy fans that don't have all of your music can go on and pick one of four CDs for a very low price, and that's all there documented of what's available, and the choice is wide, isn't it?
4: Oh, yes. Look, there's some albums on there that I'm very, very proud of, Walshy, and maybe some of my mates with horses, camp drafters or whatever, will be disappointed there's not one horse song on this new album, but there's plenty on some of the others.
3: There's more than enough to cover their desires.
4: well, but that's exactly right. There's something there for everybody. Solid Gold is probably, in my opinion, one of the most significant albums I've ever done. And I'm very, very proud of it. The whole package is just beautiful. All the artwork, the photography. My good mate,

0: a Hall of Fame on the Cowgirl. I actually recorded a Lyle Lovett song farther down the line, which has been a long time favourite of mine. There's, of course, the Warwick Rodeo, the title track Solid Gold, which is a tribute to my beautiful golden stallion, who is no longer with us. And then, of course, there's Bundara Dust, which I believe was a huge hit around Bundara. No surprise there. And my version of Paddy William.
1: Yeah, yeah.
0: Probably not quite as good as Slim's version, but it's still, it's on there, because people expect me to sing it all the time.
1: I think you're a hard judge. I think you're a hard judge.
0: And Moonbi Range. So there's very much a local, you know, it's very much a Tamworth based sort of album.
1: Yeah, New England, all covered.
0: Yep.
1: The track that I want to talk about today is smack bang in the middle of the 16 tracks on Freedom Road. And I mentioned yesterday about this special track. Yeah. When we talk about the Sheik, well, there can only be one Sheik, can't there? And you've written the Sheik. Tell us about this project.
0: Oh, look, I made up my mind I was going to write Slim a song while he was still around to hear it. And I did the same with Chad, you know, where we all loved Chad. And we still do love him. His legacy is incredible. And he was never ever given the credit, really. So, you know, we all know the story.
1: Yep.
0: So I decided I'd write him this particular song, and I had to laugh when he said, oh, he said, I love that line where you say, oh, I'm tall and dark and handsome.
1: He had a crazy sense of humour, didn't he?
0: Oh, he was just gorgeous. Yeah.
1: Yeah. Well, we're going to feature that particular track. It is track 8 from Freedom Road. And folks, my guest, Norma O'Hara Murphy, will return tomorrow, Thursday, and tell us all about the entertainment on the agenda for Boney Mountain 2026. You have a safe day, Norma.
0: Okay. Thanks, mate.
1: On Good Morning Country, here it is, folks. Norma O'Hara Murphy from Freedom Road and The Sheik.

That's Norma O'Hara Murphy from our album of the week, Freedom Road, out officially on the 18th of September. And the featured track, The Sheik. What a great track. Folks, we're heading to news and weather. And we're going to lock in some music that'll entertain you. We've got Richard Porteous and music from Slim Dusty's catalogue. That will do the trick there. Please, if you're departing, please join Heather Farrell tomorrow from Horsham, and I'll be back, God willing, on Friday from the bunker as we continue with our Norma O'Hara Murphy feature. We'll open up the phones right now, and the number to call is 0488 677 645, 0488 677 645, and you've got 11 minutes. And we'll close off at news and weather, and we'll give you the cue to call following the news and weather when we reopen.

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2: Good morning, I'm Laura Devoy. The Palestinian Authority has welcomed the sanctions on Israeli settlers as an important step towards confronting what it described as Israel's violations against the Palestinian people. A dozen countries, including the UK, France and Canada, will ban imports of goods from Israeli settlements in occupied territories. Here's the BBC's Jeremy Bowen.
3: Israel's forceful response shows that as far as its Prime Minister Benjamin Netanyahu is concerned, measures taken against settlers and the occupation of Palestinian land cannot be separated from an attack on the state of Israel itself. He has said repeatedly that there will never be a Palestinian state. This is now a major diplomatic crisis. It is as serious as any between the two countries since 1948, when Britain ended its imperial role in Palestine and Israel won a war for its independence, which Palestinians call the catastrophe.
2: Saudi Arabia says 73 people were injured in Houthi attacks, which targeted energy facilities and other civilian infrastructure. The strikes hit four southwestern cities overnight and caused fires at oil facilities and installations, which Saudi Arabia's military and energy ministry said caused a temporary halt in operations. The Houthis say the attacks were in retaliation for Saudi strikes in northwest Yemen. Riyadh has vowed to respond. Researchers in Australia are bringing a new vision to technologies such as a smart bionic eye. Shannon Kirkwood reports.
4: Technologies which work in a similar way as the brain and eye, processing large amounts of information while using a small amount of energy. The RMIT working prototype, which is built on a series of advances in super-thin semiconductor materials, is designed to reflect those efficiencies as it sees, remembers, and engages with its environment. The invention is in an early stage research demonstration. An international patent application has been filed. The technology advancement is the latest breakthrough for the team as it works toward practical applications such as a smart bionic eye and other advanced machine vision systems, autonomous vehicles, robotics and intelligent sensors.
2: A new report has found Australian farmers are carrying the burden of industrial emissions from coal and gas companies while also bearing the worsening impacts of climate change. Farmers for Climate Action says industrial polluters are relying on carbon offsets instead of making significant reductions at the source of their operations. It's led to calls for an overhaul of the safeguard mechanism, which is currently under review. Report author Oscar Pierce says farmers are doing more than their fair share.
5: It's the farmers who have done the work, who have taken up the burden, and it's the farmers who are effectively socialising those heavy polluters. I mean, it's like a predator standing next to a prey, like a mob of sheep standing next to a wild dog.
2: Research has found migration is accounting for almost half of regional Australia's population growth. The Regional Australia Institute says migrants made up 46.2% of growth last year, with the largest cohort arriving in regional areas aged between 25 and 44. It's calling for increased regional migration pathways to be placed at the centre of the nation's population planning in a bid to address skills shortages and support new economic activity. Turning to sport, in tennis, the quarterfinals of the US Open are underway. Women's world number one Aryna Sabalenka was the first player to advance to the semis. She defeated sixth seed Linda Noskova 7-6, 3-6, 7-6 this morning. In the men's, 11th seed Francis Tiafoe is taking on fellow American Alex Mickelson.
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0: A very good morning to you as you're waking around Australia. Hold the phones, not yet. I will give you the cue to call. Got a bit of work to do before then. Folks, coming up this half hour, I need to advise that the interview with Trent Richardson is a very important one. And Trent was ready to go on Monday after Father's Day, and we had that glitch. So I've finally got it to air. Please, it is time-dated with regard to Father's Day. It's the story that you need to hear. And you think you're doing it tough, have a listen to this family and their battle with young Archie. That's coming up, as well as the music mix through to the next news and weather. We'll look at the weather for the major centres. Hold the phones.
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0: In Brisbane today, partly cloudy and 25. Sydney, partly cloudy, becoming windy, 20. And Canberra, cloudy, 16. Melbourne, cloudy, a shower, 2, 14. In Hobart, partly cloudy, showers, 13. In Adelaide, cloudy, 16. Perth, mostly sunny, 23. And Alice Springs, partly cloudy, 25. Meanwhile, here in Harrington and Taree, it is a sunny morning, but there will be a possible late shower or two arriving this late this afternoon into tonight. A top of 23 here locally. You're up to date with news, sport and weather. We'll have the phones open shortly, not yet. Still a bit of work to be done.
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0: All right, folks, we'll open up the phones right now. It is Good Morning Country, and you'll have exactly 23 minutes to get your name into the draw, 22 and a half. 0488 677 645, 0488 677 645, and we'll close off at the next news and weather. 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
1: Online to chat about a new single out and about, and very appropriate timing. Good morning to Trent Richardson. G'day, Trent.
2: Good morning, mate. How are you?
1: Good, buddy. Now, mate, the new single is out in time for Father's Day last Sunday. Did you have a good Father's Day?
2: I did, mate. I did. It was nice to not spend this one in the hospital, the NICU and Brizzy, mate. So that was what I was most of grateful for. But to be with my partner and their little boy Archie, mate. That's what it's all about. Just being with the family. So,
1: well, this track is dedicated to Archie and to your partner, because a lot of time was spent at the National Intensive Care Unit in Brisbane. The birth of your son Archie, there was complications, and mate, it was like you were witnessing hands-on these marvellous people helping your family.
2: Yeah, mate. No, it was definitely a tough time for myself and my partner and extended family and all, you know, and mostly for the little fella, mate. We were rushed down to Brizzy. For the little fella, Gab got an emergency C-section, and we were down in the NICU for 2.5 months, and it was definitely a tough time, mate. But at the end of the day, mate, I was just very grateful to, you know, get the help and everything that we got. Without the doctors and all the rest of it, mate, it wouldn't, you know, he probably wouldn't be here. So I just got to be, you know, think about all that stuff, and I thought, why not write a song about it? You know, what I went through, the journey, and as well as to, you know, say a promise to the little fella, mate, that, no matter what happens ahead, I'm always going to look out for him. Little Arch got diagnosed with something called septo-optic dysplasia, which is a rare genetic condition, mate, that's 1 in 30,000 people, causing him to be blind, and a lot of lifelong medications, mate, replacing all of his hormones, as well as missing abnormalities in the brain, which will cause a lot of development delays, like walking and those bigger milestones, mate. But we're giving him every chance to get, you know, to the best he can be, and that's what it's about now, is just showing up for him and trying to give him the best life that we can give him.
1: Was it a hard one to put pen to paper about?
2: Oh yeah, definitely, mate. It was a hard one to sing in the studio.
1: Yeah, I reckon it would have been.
2: But also, you know, shows I played and things like that, mate, there'll never be a time that I don't listen to it and take me back to that, that experience that I went through. It was just raw, mate. It was easy to write, but hard at the same time. Not easy.
1: Songwriting about
2: real, raw experiences is definitely, but it just flowed, mate. You know, it was a counselling session for me to, you know, write it down, and I'm just grateful that now I've got it out there, mate, and people are connecting with it, and that's what it's about, you know, trying to get a song for those parents and people that have witnessed, you know, a similar journey to me, and, hoping that they can connect with it.
1: Promise you now, it's available to download, help out by getting it and putting on your machine. Trent, all the very best, and that kind of explains how special Father's Day was on Sunday.
2: Absolutely, mate. No, it was, you know, just blessed to be a dad, mate, and so not in the hospital, so it's a win-win for me, mate, and wishing all the other, a late Father's Day to all the other dads that are tuning in too, mate, because these are all legends.
1: Trent Richardson there telling us about your little Archie son and the trials and tribulations and a promise he made. Here is Promise You Now.

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1: National Radio News.
2: Good morning, I'm Laura Devoy. The Palestinian Authority has welcomed the sanctions on Israeli settlers as an important step towards confronting what it described as Israel's violations against the Palestinian people. A dozen countries, including the UK, France and Canada, will ban imports of goods from Israeli settlements in occupied territories. Here's the BBC's Jeremy Bowen.
3: Israel's forceful response shows that as far as its Prime Minister Benjamin Netanyahu is concerned, measures taken against settlers and the occupation of Palestinian land cannot be separated from an attack on the state of Israel itself. He has said repeatedly that there will never be a Palestinian state. This is now a major diplomatic crisis. It is as serious as any between the two countries since 1948, when Britain ended its imperial role in Palestine and Israel won a war for its independence, which Palestinians call the catastrophe.
2: Saudi Arabia says 73 people were injured in Houthi attacks, which targeted energy facilities and other civilian infrastructure. The strikes hit four southwestern cities overnight and caused fires at oil facilities and installations, which Saudi Arabia's military and energy ministry said caused a temporary halt in operations. The Houthis say the attacks were in retaliation for Saudi strikes in northwest Yemen. Riyadh has vowed to respond. Researchers in Australia are bringing a new vision to technologies such as a smart bionic eye. Shannon Kirkwood reports.
4: Technologies which work in a similar way as the brain and eye, processing large amounts of information while using a small amount of energy. The RMIT working prototype, which is built on a series of advances in super-thin semiconductor materials, is designed to reflect those efficiencies as it sees, remembers, and engages with its environment. The invention is in an early stage research demonstration. An international patent application has been filed. The technology advancement is the latest breakthrough for the team as it works toward practical applications such as a smart bionic eye and other advanced machine vision systems, autonomous vehicles, robotics and intelligent sensors.
2: A new report has found Australian farmers are carrying the burden of industrial emissions from coal and gas companies while also bearing the worsening impacts of climate change. Farmers for Climate Action says industrial polluters are relying on carbon offsets instead of making significant reductions at the source of their operations. It's led to calls for an overhaul of the safeguard mechanism, which is currently under review. Report author Oscar Pierce says farmers are doing more than their fair share.
5: It's the farmers who have done the work, who have taken up the burden, and it's the farmers who are effectively socialising those heavy polluters. I mean, it's like a predator standing next to a prey, like a mob of sheep standing next to a wild dog.
2: Research has found migration is accounting for almost half of regional Australia's population growth. The Regional Australia Institute says migrants made up 46.2% of growth last year, with the largest cohort arriving in regional areas aged between 25 and 44. It's calling for increased regional migration pathways to be placed at the centre of the nation's population planning in a bid to address skills shortages and support new economic activity. Turning to sport, in tennis, the quarterfinals of the US Open are underway. Women's world number one Aryna Sabalenka was the first player to advance to the semis. She defeated sixth seed Linda Noskova 7-6, 3-6, 7-6 this morning. In the men's, 11th seed Francis Tiafoe is taking on fellow American Alex Mickelson.
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0: A very good morning to you as you're waking around Australia. It is Wednesday morning, the 9th of September. Folks, our album of the week has closed and we've got 112 entries. We'll do that draw this half hour. We'll get back to the music mix. But most importantly, it is Walshy on the Wireless Wednesday. 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
0: In Brisbane, partly cloudy, 25. Sydney, becoming windy, partly cloudy, 20. And Canberra, cloudy, 16. Melbourne, cloudy, a shower to 14. Hobart, partly cloudy, showers, 13. Adelaide, cloudy, 16. Perth, mostly sunny, 23. And Alice Springs, partly cloudy, 25. We move to Queensland, Cairns and Townsville. Partly cloudy, a shower or two, 28. Mackay, a shower or two, 26. Rockhampton, partly cloudy, 28. Hervey Bay, partly cloudy, 24. And Gander, partly cloudy, 29. Into New South Wales, Armidale, early frost, partly cloudy day, 19. Orange, partly cloudy, 13. Yass, partly cloudy, 10. Yass, partly cloudy, 17. Young, partly cloudy, 16. Cooma, 0 overnight, 10 in the top. Early frost, cloudy day. Batemans Bay, cloudy, 19. Bega, cloudy, 17. And Griffith, partly cloudy, 18. Into Victoria, Mildura, mostly sunny, 17. Swan Hill, partly cloudy, 16. Shepparton, 14 and partly cloudy. Bansdale, partly cloudy, shower or two, 15. Horsham and Warrnambool, both cloudy and 13. South Australia, Mount Gambier, also cloudy and 13. Port Pirie, partly cloudy, 18. And Ceduna, cloudy, 18. Inner Tasmania, Nubina, showers, 12. Huonville, cloudy, showers, 12. And Oatlands, cloudy, a shower or two, 10. In the Territory, Darwin, mostly sunny, 33. Moving to WA, Albany, cloudy, becoming windy, 18. Bunbury, cloud clearing, 21. Karratha, sunny, 30. And in Broome, Newman, firstly, partly cloudy, 26. Newman, Kununurra, mostly sunny, 38. And Broome, sunny, 30. Meanwhile, here in Harrington and Taree on the mid-north coast, sunny morning it is. Possible late shower expected, a top of 23. You're up to date with news, sport and weather. Album of the week is closed. We'll do the draw this half hour. We'll get back to the music mix with Walshy on the Wireless in just a moment.
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6: Hi, this is Sophie from the Sunny Cowgirls, and we're having breakfast together with Walshy on Good Morning Country.

Sunny Cowgirls, and right in the middle of a brand new track. But that was Cowboy, and prior to that we had The Weather Dad, and that's the brand new single for the girls. And we opened up with Wanna Be a Farmer. Of course we did. Folks, these people are in the draw for Norma O'Hara Murphy's 14th studio album, out on the 18th of September. And these people are in the draw this morning. Margaret and Dominic from Gaynder are 1 and 2. Graham and Zoe from Orcham are 3 and 4. Shaley from Gaynder, 5. Ray, Robin and Emma from Oatlands, 6, 7 and 8. Cheryl, Whalen and Shanae from Mundubbera, 9, 10 and 11. Tommy, Bob and Vera of Exley, 12, 14, 15. John, Phyllis and Jeanette from Rokeby, 16, 17 and 18. And Daryl and Jody from Kybian, 19 and 20. Dennis and Phyllis from Port Pirie, 21 and 2. Robin, Rod, Kayla, Portia and Kyle from Horsham, you got 23 through to 27. Kayleen from Hastings is 28. Gary and Michelle Oatlands, 29, 30. Neville, Barbara, Katrina, Aisha and Brendan Gaynder, 31 to 35. Trina and Norm from Research, 36 and 7. Des and Wayne from Helensburg, 38 and 9. Gary and Helen from Wagga Wagga, 40 and 41. And Dot from Orange, 42. Mel and Carol from Young, 43 and 44. Di from Horsham, 45. Barb from Campbelldown, 46. Helen and Bill from Warrnambool, 47 and 48. Ian and Julie from Cundletown, 49-50. Ken, Russell and Taisha from South Griffith, 51, 2 and 3. Barry and Cindy, Port Macquarie, 54-5. Katrina, Patricia, Michael, Max and Deb from Oatlands, 56 through to 60. Morris from Batemans Bay, 61. Trevor, Heather and Ian from Binaway, 62, 3 and 4. Mavis from Gaynder, 65. Kathy, Naomi, Geordie and Charlie from Crookwell, 66 to 69. Brad and Joy from Horsham, 70 and 71. And Reg from Alexandra is number 72. Beck Lloyd from Kelso, 73, 4. Margaret from Manildra, 75. Brian, Archie, Pam and Norm Griffith, 76 to 79. Pete from Lake Eldon, 80. Red Kerry, Scotty, Rick and Carol from Lightning Ridge, 81 to 85. Beryl and Pete from Binjor, 86 and 87. Rod and Julie from out near Orange, 88 and 89. Harry and Josie from Wingham, here in the Manning, 90 and 91. Cecile from Taree, 92. Dennis and Lynn from Gaynder, 93 and 4, and Cam and Lorraine from Horsham, 95 and 96. Chris and Janice from Bombala, 97 and 98. And Brian from Waihi Point, 99. Mitch from Port Pirie, 100. Graham from Canamble, 101. John from Parks, 102. Paul, Nathan and Stephanie Gilgandra, 103, 4 and 5. Phil from Holt's Flat, 106. Sandy and John from Glen Hewen, 107 and 8. And Leonie and Jeff from Bega, 109, 10. And the final numbers this morning are Andrew and Kim from Dutch and Bagara, 111 and 112. Good luck to each and every one of you. The winning number this morning goes to... Oh, it's one of the last ones. It's 107. 107. Sandy at Glen Hewen in Tassie. All right, Heather Farrell's your host tomorrow, Thursday. And she'll have another copy to give away, and she'll give you the cue to call at the appropriate time. And I'll be back here, God willing, on Friday at the Bunker, and we'll do it all again. Folks, we are heading to news and weather. If you're departing, thanks for your company.
I hope you've enjoyed the musical journey. We're all over the musical genres this morning again, and bringing back a lot of hits, memories, and music from a bygone era, along with a few newies. Next week, I hope to have another album of the week. More on that later on Friday. But to take us to news and weather, Brendan McMahon. He's got a track about living our dream. And it's a fairly lengthy one. That's why it's going to get a wireless spin right now on Good Morning Country.

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1: National Radio News.
2: Good morning, I'm Laura Devoy. Australian students' scores in maths and reading have declined in an international assessment. The OECD Program for International Student Assessment measures 15-year-olds in reading, mathematics and science. The results released today show a drop in Australian scores for reading and maths and a slight rise in science, though the nation remains well above the OECD average. Federal Education Minister Jason Clare told the ABC he's looking at the UK to help improve Australia's curriculum.
3: They're the country that are bucking the trend. They've jumped three spots in the world rankings in reading today, four spots in maths and seven spots in science. And 10 or 15 years ago, they made big changes to their education system.
2: The leaders of Britain, France and Canada say their sanctions against Israeli settlements in the occupied West Bank mark a turning point in attempts to protect the two-state solution. The action, in concert with nine other European countries, introduces a ban on goods produced in the settlements. The BBC's Paul Adams explains.
4: The British government has for decades regarded settlements as contrary to international law. The Israeli government obviously rejects that. But in 2024, the International Court of Justice ruled that the occupation as a whole was unlawful and needed to be dismantled. That's not just settlements. That's the entire military infrastructure, everything about Israel's presence in land captured in 1967 in the Six-Day War. And all of that, the British government is now saying, needs to be removed, is unlawful.
2: Victoria Police and Tobacco Licensing Victoria now have the power to shut down illegal tobacco operators. New laws have come into effect today which allow courts to issue longer-term closure orders and landlords to terminate leases because of the orders. Businesses that ignore closure orders face fines of up to $2.5 million and 20 years in prison. The Victorian government says inspectors will be out from today targeting businesses and taking action against those who break the law. Australians living with motor neurone disease, researchers and carers are discussing ways to improve outcomes. As Shannon Kirkwood reports, the National MND Conference is bringing the groups together for the first time.
5: The three-day conference officially opens this evening in Adelaide. The program will cover issues from inequities and improving access to care, clinical trials and the national data strategy, while people living with MND, advocates and carers will be discussing the emotional challenges. Around 2,752 people are thought to be living with MND in Australia at any one time, and around two people die from the disease in Australia every day.
2: There are major flight delays in the UK and warnings of further disruptions due to technical issues involving the air traffic control provider. Heathrow Airport in London has suspended arrivals for the rest of the day, though departures have resumed. Australian flags are flying at half-mast today ahead of the funeral of Norway's King Harald V. His Majesty died nearly 2 weeks ago after more than 35 years on the throne. His funeral will take place in Oslo later today. The King's son, Haakon, succeeded him as monarch. The heir is now 22-year-old Crown Princess Ingrid Alexandra, a student at the University of Sydney. Turning to sport, North Queensland Cowboys forward Reuben Cotter is free to play in week one of the finals after successfully challenging a high tackle charge at the NRL judiciary. Cotter was charged with a grade 2 offence and was facing a 2-game ban. He was found guilty at the judiciary last night, but the charge was reduced to grade 1, which came with a $1,500 fine.
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0: very good morning to you as you're waking around Australia. It is the final hour of Good Morning Country on this Wednesday, September 9. I'm Kevin Walsh, broadcasting from the bunker. We're situated halfway between Taree and Port Macquarie on the mid-north coast of New South Wales. And it's coming to you on your wireless thanks to your local community radio station. 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
0: In Brisbane, partly cloudy, 25. Sydney, partly cloudy, becoming windy, 20. And Canberra, cloudy, 16. Melbourne today, cloudy, a shower or two, 14. And Hobart, partly cloudy, showers, 13. Adelaide, cloudy, 16. And Perth, mostly sunny, 23. Alice Springs, partly cloudy, 25. Meanwhile, here in Harrington and Taree on the mid-north coast of New South Wales, a sunny morning, which it is. Sun is streaming down, not much of a breeze in the palm tree. A little bit of a breeze, not much, but a beautiful morning. But there will be a possible late shower arriving late this afternoon, early evening. A top of 23 here locally. You're up to date with news, sport and weather. You're back to that music mix, Walsh, with Walshy on the wireless. Good morning.
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0: Dean Parrott and music from Dean's catalogue, Famous at Home. Prior to that, Slim's Guitar. And the title track for the new album, Home Again, which features Jeff Brown, Dean Parrott. Folks, we are heading to news and weather. I've got Haystack Mountain Hermits from Queensland locked and loaded. We've also got Justin Stanley. And if there's time, we'll have the girls in with Lainey, of course, Reba, and Miranda with Trailblazer. Through to the news and weather, folks.
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2: Good morning, I'm Laura Devoy. Australian students' scores in maths and reading have declined in an international assessment. The OECD Programme for International Student Assessment measures 15-year-olds in reading, mathematics and science. The results released today show a drop in Australian scores for reading and maths and a slight rise in science, though the nation remains well above the OECD average. Federal Education Minister Jason Clare told the ABC he's looking at the UK to help improve Australia's curriculum.
3: They're the country that are bucking the trend. They've jumped three spots in the world rankings in reading today, four spots in maths and seven spots in science. And 10 or 15 years ago, they made big changes to their education system.
2: The leaders of Britain, France and Canada say their sanctions against Israeli settlements in the occupied West Bank mark a turning point in attempts to protect the two-state solution. The action, in concert with nine other European countries, introduces a ban on goods produced in the settlements. The BBC's Paul Adams explains.
4: The British government has for decades regarded settlements as contrary to international law. The Israeli government obviously rejects that. But in 2024, the International Court of Justice ruled that the occupation as a whole was unlawful and needed to be dismantled. That's not just settlements. That's the entire military infrastructure. Everything about Israel's presence in land captured in 1967 in the Six-Day War. And all of that, the British government is now saying, needs to be removed, is unlawful.
2: Victoria Police and Tobacco Licensing Victoria now have the power to shut down illegal tobacco operators. New laws have come into effect today which allow courts to issue longer-term closure orders and landlords to terminate leases because of the orders. Businesses that ignore closure orders face fines of up to $2.5 million and 20 years in prison. The Victorian government says inspectors will be out from today targeting businesses and taking action against those who break the law. Australians living with motor neurone disease, researchers and carers are discussing ways to improve outcomes. As Shannon Kirkwood reports, the National MND Conference is bringing the groups together for the first time.
5: The three-day conference officially opens this evening in Adelaide. The program will cover issues from inequities and improving access to care, clinical trials and the national data strategy, while people living with MND, advocates and carers will be discussing the emotional challenges. Around 2,752 people are thought to be living with MND in Australia at any one time, and around two people die from the disease in Australia every day.
2: There are major flight delays in the UK and warnings of further disruptions due to technical issues involving the air traffic control provider. Heathrow Airport in London has suspended arrivals for the rest of the day, though departures have resumed. Australian flags are flying at half-mast today ahead of the funeral of Norway's King Harald V. His Majesty died nearly 2 weeks ago after more than 35 years on the throne. His funeral will take place in Oslo later today. The King's son, Haakon, succeeded him as monarch. The heir is now 22-year-old Crown Princess Ingrid Alexandra, a student at the University of Sydney. Turning to sport, North Queensland Cowboys forward Reuben Cotter is free to play in week one of the finals after successfully challenging a high tackle charge at the NRL judiciary. Cotter was charged with a grade 2 offence and was facing a 2-game ban. He was found guilty at the judiciary last night, but the charge was reduced to grade 1, which came with a $1,500 fine.
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0: A very good morning to you as you're waking around Australia, or you may be still with us on this Wednesday morning, the 9th of September. Folks, we're in the final section of the Wednesday show from the bunker in Harrington on the Mid-North Coast. I'm Kevin Walsh, your host. Reminder, tomorrow, Thursday, Heather Farrell will be in the chair and she'll bring you the program. I'll be back here at the bunker, God willing, on Friday and we'll do it again. Now, coming up, we've got the musical mix, but before we do, let's look at the weather in WA for this Wednesday, hump day.
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0: In Albany, cloudy, becoming windy, 18. Bunbury, cloud clearing, 21. Karratha, sunny, 30. Newman, partly cloudy, 26. In Kununurra today, mostly sunny, 38. And Broome, sunny, 30. Perth, mostly sunny, 23. Meanwhile, here in Harrington and Taree, a sunny morning, which it is. Possible late shower arriving late afternoon, early evening. A top of 23. You are up to date with news, sport and weather as we get back to the music mix very shortly with Walshy on your wireless. I've got Pete Dennehy locked and loaded. We'll go from the very serious through to the crazy side of Pete Dennehy in a matter of a triple play firstly.
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7: This is Good Morning Country.

Pete Dennehy there and Bad Knees, and oh, oh, how so true. Prior to that, Opening the Gate for Dad, and The Last Time I Saw Slim. That's music from a very extensive catalogue of Pete Dennehy, and some serious songwriting in amongst some humour. Folks, earlier this morning, our album giveaway, Norma O'Hara Murphy's 14th album out on the 18th of February, 18th of September, is Freedom Road. And we had 112 entries, and number 107 was the winning number. That belonged to Sandy at Glen Huon. Tomorrow morning, Heather Farrell's your host. She'll have a copy of Norma O'Hara to give away, and I hope you can join her. She'll give you the cue to call at the appropriate time, and she'll have a great music mix for you. I hope to be back here, God willing, on Friday at the Bunker here in Harrington, and we'll do it all again. In the meantime, have a safe, enjoyable day. And it's been a while. I've gone to the catalogue of Tina McKinstry Stanley to take us out.

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1: Good morning, I'm Laura Devoy. Education authorities have expressed alarm about an OECD survey which showed a dramatic decrease in school children's performance. As the BBC's Joanna Keane reports, reading experienced the biggest fall amid increasing reliance on digital technology.
2: It's not just about literacy. They talk about hasty reading. Now, that's when students read quickly but inaccurately. Now, the amount of students doing that nearly doubled to 9% between 2018 and 2025. So to answer the why, you need to look at what's changed in the past few years. And these findings are offering is a really new insight into education in an increasingly digital world. So, of course, more screen time for students, more social media.
1: Health researchers say Australian high school students are using a range of different nicotine products, putting their health at risk. Shannon Kirkwood reports.
3: The Matilda Centre for Research in Mental Health and Substance Abuse led a survey of more than 1,800 students aged 14 to 18 from schools in New South Wales, Queensland and Western Australia. It found more than 12% of respondents had used e-cigarettes, almost 6% had used tobacco, and 3.5% had tried nicotine pouches, while 2% had used all three. Lead author Dr. Lauren Gardner says the study shows the need for targeted strategies to prevent teenage nicotine addiction and to support young people to quit.
1: New research has found renters across New South Wales could save hundreds of dollars each year if the state government introduced minimum energy efficiency standards. Energy Consumers Australia says renters face significant barriers to more comfortable and energy efficient homes because they cannot make upgrades themselves and landlords have limited incentive to do so. Spokesman Justin Whalen explains some measures which could help households save.
4: We're generally talking about things like hot water systems, space heating and cooling, and things like rooftop insulation and draft proofing. In many cases, these would actually be what they call end-of-life replacement. So imagine your hot water system fails in a rental property and the minimum standards would say you just need to replace that hot water system with an efficient electric hot water system so that it's much cheaper in the long run to run.
1: It's been revealed New York City did not publicly disclose everything it knew about the air toxicity after 9/11. Tens of thousands of documents have been released which detail the air quality, health concerns and how the city acted to limit liability following the terror attack. Mayor Zoran Mamdani says the city government knew the conditions around Ground Zero were dangerous, yet lied to New Yorkers. More than 9,000 people have died from illnesses linked to their exposure to dust and pollution. Two of Impressionist artist Pierre-Auguste Renoir's famous paintings have been stolen from a museum in France. Thieves broke into the Renoir Museum early on Tuesday and seized four paintings, each worth more than $14 million Australian dollars, but they dropped two of them as they fled and they have been recovered. The missing works were created in 1910 and 1886. And a leader in the agritourism sector is the National AgriFutures Rural Women's Award winner. Dairy farmer Narelle Zanker has taken out the title at a ceremony at Parliament House last night. Turning to sport, in tennis, the quarterfinals of the US Open are underway. Women's world number one Aryna Sabalenka was the first player to advance to the semis. She defeated sixth seed Linda Noskova 7-6, 3-6, 7-6 this morning. In the men's, the match between 11th seed Francis Tiafoe and fellow American Alex Mickelson is in a fifth set.
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0: Is this thing even working?
1: It certainly is.
0: This is Recovery Radio number 2. We're feeling professional this morning and we've got some special guests in. As many people know, our enormous array of huge fans and listening base, we had Kate Davenport talking about harm reduction. And today we're going to look at another angle of addiction recovery by looking into Alcoholics Anonymous and what that's all about and what it means for people.
1: And I just want to say thank you to everyone who listened last week and all the feedback that we had. It's been really amazing. Like Kate said, this is our second official show. We've had 3. And anyone listening in today again, please text us in on the text line number, which is 0437 996 248. So, without further ado, I have 2 ripper blokes. Two ripper blokes, Keith and Wade, who are also dear friends of mine and they're peers of mine as well. And these are 2 guys who live and breathe the good life of being sober and in recovery. Welcome, gentlemen.
2: Good morning, Dean and Kate. How's the energy? Very good.
0: Oh, sorry. That's the...
3: Hey, good morning, Dean and Kate.
0: I'm on my L's.
4: Thanks for having me on this Wednesday morning in Ballarat.
1: All right, guys, like, I'm just going to start off. Just give us a quick ID, Keith, if you want to, and then we'll get into the questions.
2: I won't start off how I normally do with that. But, again, thanks for the energy this morning, and thanks for asking us to come. A quick ID, I guess.
0: How do you normally start? Why don't you?
2: Well, I would normally start with, my name is Keith and I'm an alcoholic.
0: Yeah.
2: Yeah.
0: Yeah, well, that's what it's all about, knowing all about it. With the anonymity of, you know, AA being anonymous, that's interesting that you're here and sharing out loud, but also carry on.
2: Well, in the sense of anonymity, it's, we're not here to promote anything other than recovery and the way I'm certainly never going to be speaking for AA. I need to make that clear as well, that I'm only speaking for my...
0: You're speaking as Keith.
2: Keith and yep. my journey in recovery. And a big part of that was AA and is AA still, yeah.
0: Yep.
2: But, there's lots of factors. I tried many things that a lot of people do, and there's certainly heaps of ways to get sober and recover. My journey just involves AA,
0: and bravery, because a lot of people would not have the guts to be wanting to talk about any of it. They're just doing their thing and keeping their head down. So I really appreciate both of you coming in to talk about it openly.
1: Because it is, it is difficult and it's tough with especially shame and stigma and, all that sort of stuff out there. And, one of my other questions around, this is about how difficult it is to, ask for help when in addiction. But we'll get to that. So I guess, Wade, for you, what was life like before you got into recovery and got sober?
3: Yeah, good day, everyone. I'm Wade, and I'm an alcoholic as well. To those who don't really sort of understand the alcoholic identification like that, I often identify as a sober member of Alcoholics Anonymous. That being, I've been sober for about 2.5 years now. So, but for me, trying to get into, when I first got into, what brought me to alcoholism, AA was the fact that I couldn't get sober any other way, and like the member beforehand mentioned, I tried so many different ways to get sober, and I just couldn't find one that I managed to keep going with. So to support my recovery. So that's how I sort of found my way into the doors of Alcoholics Anonymous and the rooms of AA.
1: And Keith, going back to you, mate. Do you remember the moment when you realised something had to change?
2: Do I remember the moment? Do I remember the years, really? Yeah, it was a long time. I first did a rehab in 2009. That's when I realised that alcohol had a bit of a hold on me that wasn't no longer fun. Like I loved to drink. I absolutely thought it was the greatest thing ever, and it gave me an identity, and I was good at it. And I won't shy away from the good times that were had, but it started to cause a lot of difficulties in my relationships, interpersonal relationships, my finances, my mental health was starting to really go downhill. But it wasn't until 2023, like 13, 14 years later, that I actually, had hit the rock bottom of all rock bottoms. You know, I thought it was bad, but I kept opening up more trapdoors and just kept falling harder and harder. So, you know, when you start having no one left in your life, all the good things that you'd worked for had gone, and you're just sitting there in self-pity and looking at no way out, you know. And like I said, I had tried so many different things, you know, out of hospitals, detoxes, and counselling, and psychologists, and it's, you know, all the sober living stuff and what have you, and that just wasn't enough for me. Mm-hmm. And in the end, I needed to get away from alcohol. I needed to do a rehabilitation.
1: Yeah. Why do you think those things didn't work at the time? Was it just you weren't ready to stop drinking, or you hadn't hit those yets that we talk about, or the rock bottoms?
2: I couldn't stop.
1: It
2: just had a hold of me. Like there was no other solution to the pain and sort of, you know, the just discomfort that I felt in life.
1: Yeah.
2: You know, and that had been with me my whole entire journey of life so far, you know, up till that point. And alcohol gave me the solution.
1: Yeah.
2: You know, it gave me that, it made me feel human, and I could interact with other humans on a human level, you know. And, you know, for me to find another solution was paramount to. Yeah.
1: What about you, Wade? What did you, what do you remember as being a moment that you go, I've got to stop this, I've got to change?
3: Yeah, I was a little bit the same, Dean. I went through that. Those so many times that I thought I had it, I'd got this recovery down pat, and each time just kept getting worse and worse. You know, I remember, you know, earlier on drinking that calm and relief that I got from that early drinking, and yeah, that sort of carried on through my journey as well. There was, you know, little moments there that I had very short periods of sobriety or short times of abstinence, I guess, I managed to get under my belt, but nothing ever lasted until I went back there, and I too, you know, I lost that power of choice to pick up, you know, to have that drink. And for me, having that loss of choice meant that I would go out there and before long I had a drink in my hand without even knowing that I had a drink in my hand. And that was something for me that I didn't even realize that was having a power of that power of loss to choose to drink was where, you know, was where I'd come to. So for me, you know, I had to find a solution that worked for me, and so far I couldn't find that, and that's sort of what got me into the rooms of AA. yeah
1: Cool, thanks. So I guess back to you, Keith.
5: Sure.
1: What were some of the biggest challenges in the in the first 6 months of getting sober and recovery for you?
2: This time around, you know, it was pretty clear when I walked into the detox for that last time, knowing I was off to a rehab for a longer stay. I surrendered. Like I had nothing left in the tank. So the difficulties were coping with some stuff on the outside of there, you know. And I have no doubt that if I was not sort of in the confines of somewhere a bit safer, in being in the rehab, then I would have picked up a drink again. Like that disturbance in me became so strong around things, you know, about my home life, my you know, my daughter, and a few other things can get really powerful in those first few months. And so I needed that, but I also needed to be in there knowing that I needed something when I left that rehab, because I have no doubt that if I didn't have the fellowship of AA and the steps, you know, outlined in the book of Alcoholics Anonymous, to go, you know, to continue on with those disturbances in life, I wouldn't have been able to cope. So those first few months were paramount to have, you know, that strong recovery circle around me.
1: Because usually in my experience too, like we're getting a bit of clarity back in those early months and the fog's starting to lift, and then we're kind of being reminded of that path of self-destruction and chaos that we've left. And, you know, sometimes that's, you know, those first 6 months is so tough because we're trying to navigate, you know, feelings without having some sort of substance to sort of mask it.
2: The solution.
1: And, yeah, and then we're going, oh, shit, there's all this stuff that I've done in those prior to getting into detox, which have obviously they're still there, and we've got to kind of navigate our way around somehow repairing that, whether it's friends, relationships, family. Mm. Yeah.
2: Yeah. Yeah. There's that all that stuff that's coming about, that guilt, shame, remorse of years and things that start popping up in your memory or people remind you of, and you say, oh my God, you want to go and hide under a rock, but you can't. The thing, you've got to front up, you've got to get honest.
1: Yeah.
2: You know, and just do the work around, you know, making amends to people if you have to, and all those sorts of things. And, you know, that's a good thing about the process of going through the steps of AA.
1: As we know, guys, this program is a Recovery Radio. Welcome to Recovery Radio, guys. Please send us a text on the text line 0437 996 248. Now, I always ask my guests to give us some songs, give us some music, and I had a bit of a chat with you during the week, Keith, and you've come up with The Cure.
2: Yes. Well,
1: what's your attachment to The Cure?
2: Oh, it's been part of my life, you know, since I was a young kid, and it sort of just touches my heartstrings on a lot of levels, brings back good memories, and and on the spot, it seems to be the only one that comes to my mind.
1: But listen, it's a good one. Yeah. So without further ado, we're going to play a song off The Cure's album Wish, which came out in 1992. And this is kind of a bit of a different spin on a Cure song. There's a bit of feedback in the guitars. It's a bit heavy. It's called From the Edge of the Deep Green Sea. Hope you enjoy.

0: That one goes for about the same amount of time again, so I thought we'd just fade out so we can have a bit more conversation.
1: That was The Cure and Edge of the Deep Green Sea off their 1992 album Wish, requested by Keith. So back into it, guys. Wade, I'm going to ask you a question here. Are there any surprises? Is there anything that surprises you most about early recovery or sobriety?
2: Yeah, I think for me, the biggest surprise I got out of the sobriety was just the quiet time. You know, the peace of calm and the calm I really got from that sobriety. You know, I think one of the biggest surprises was, you know, I had to try and hang on.
0: I think there's a lot of fear in.
2: Yeah, I do have a lot of fear, Kate. Yeah.
0: Well, I think in general, from, you know, people that I've come across in early recovery, like in really, really super early, like just out of detox, fear in what that calm is, because it's never probably been felt before, so it may translate as boredom, space. What you know, like actually calm sounds nice, but when you go to the level of calm, I feel actually I think that's what people find scary.
2: Yeah, I think it was quite, you know, my life was very, very chaotic, you know, when I was in that active addiction with my alcoholism. You know, everything was just one big turmoil after another, and that quiet in my mind, you know, that was something I really had to sort of get used to, for myself anyway, you know, and that certainly took a lot of getting used to, because, you know, I've gone from that chaos life that, you know, that alcohol pretty much ran, from trying to find, you know, where am I going to get that next drink from, to where am I going to sleep that night at some stages, to, I guess, you know, to having, you know, having a roof over my head of a night time and having food in my pantry and that sort of thing, you know, it was something that certainly something I had to learn how to live with, you know, after so many years of living that lifestyle, for me to start and get back used to living, I guess, normal and living life without those worries.
1: Thanks, Wade. I'm going to go to you now, Keith. Did you find it difficult to imagine life or having fun without alcohol?
3: Look, it stopped being fun for the last 6 years, but no, not really. Not once I started to get that sort of, you know, dealing with real emotions again. That is that is a fear. That is a struggle. And not having all that chaos, as my friend Wade here has mentioned, is something to get used to. But, you know, when you first start seeing people around you getting their lives back together, getting their family back, that different sort of happiness and joy and level of dopamine, it's a longer stretch. It's not an instant thing. Like, and you know, as an alcoholic, I always wanted everything right now. I wanted it. You know, I wanted that instant satisfaction.
0: But what do we want? Instant gratification. When do we want it?
3: Now. That's it. But to be getting used to happiness and long stretches of good times, like long stretches of non-chaos, non-harm, and the exhaustion of having to hide stuff and remember what lies I've told and all that, it really takes a toll on you. So, like, to be free and of that, the weight of, an addiction or an alcoholism, or, I was addicted to chaos. I was addicted to causing, you know, stuff around me to, you know, because it was all just self, you know, ego and all that. And, you know, to just experience the normal joys of life, it's another level of happiness, I believe, and joy.
1: Yeah. What about for you, Wade? How did you find it difficult to try and imagine a life without drinking and having fun without drinking?
2: Yeah, I did. I mean, my whole life, you know, I didn't really know up until I got sober, you know, a couple of years ago. I didn't know what life could be like, you know. It was for me growing up, you know, there was alcohol always around. There was always that alcohol at functions. There was, you know, everywhere I went, you know. And to be honest, you know, my life revolved around the alcohol. You know, I couldn't function without the alcohol being part of there in some shape or form. It was, you know, if I was going out of an evening, you know, there'd be alcohol, there'd be drinks beforehand. If, you know, lunchtime, there'd have to be drinks, and, you know, part of that was just where I was at. You know, it was, you know, I would have drinks before I went out. Even to the fact that, you know, I was promoting for nightclubs and all that sort of thing. You know, my whole just everything about me, you know, ended up being about that alcohol. And I didn't know there was another kind of, you know, another way without the alcohol being part of my life. You know, it just became the normal. So for me, that getting out of that alcoholic state that I was in, I had to get sort of used to, you know, living life that way. And, you know, and life become fun, you know, it turned around unbelievable. You know, I get out there, I have fun now, I have a good laugh, and I've got people around me that are sober, and even those that aren't, you know, I have that choice now to be able to leave that situation and get away from there. So
0: I see you walking in the street with someone else's dog.
2: Absolutely, yeah, and I love it.
0: That looks like fun.
2: Yeah, it is. It certainly is. You know, I get out there and I get a chance to smell the roses, as they say, you know.
0: Yeah.
2: And that's a...
1: And it's a good smell.
0: I'd like to ask both of you, obviously one at a time because you're sharing over there, but the role of AA in your lives, because, you know, as we know, there's many different ways to recovery and staying sober. What is it about AA specifically? You probably both have a different answer, but... you know, can you tell me what it is about that has really been the thing for you?
3: Look, the fellowship of AA, we started a men's group about 2.5 years ago, or just over 2 years ago, and the camaraderie, just being able to go somewhere on a weekly basis. Talk about real problems with guys that I'd never usually hang out with, and build friendships around that, and that's been huge. Like I was a very lonely man without much identity of who I wanted to be towards the end, and just to rebuild that up and have a laugh every week. You know, there's no judgment. Like, where else in it's such a beautiful place to be. Where else in the world can you just go and be complete yourself and talk about how much of an absolute dick you used to be, you know, and have someone relate to it?
0: Actually, I know, and I think it must be different because, I mean, AA happens in places all across the world, so everyone's got a different sort of flavour, but sometimes it's a lot of war stories. And people go, oh, I'm just sick of hearing the same story from that person that says the same thing and how it used to be, and it feels not very motivating. But I mean, it sounds to me that you've really found something beautiful, Keith. I love that.
3: Well, it is a beautiful thing, and it is, as you said, you can go anywhere in the world and walk in the door and be welcomed. It's like, what other club, you know, in the world can you do that with? You know, not saying it's a club or anything like that, but it is there. The purpose of the AA is to help the still suffering alcoholic. And that's why we put on the meetings. It's not there to tell our war stories. It's there to tell our stories of how we were, how we got better, and how our lives are now. And that through that, the similarities can be heard. Like, I walk in there and go, oh my God, I'm not different. I'm not alone. Like, that he's telling exactly how I feel and exactly what I'm going through.
0: Yeah.
3: And that's where you go, okay, the connection's built in the room there, and that's the start of someone, you know, recovering from alcoholism. Yeah.
1: Wade, what can you tell me, like Keith spoke before about trying all this stuff prior to coming into Alcoholics Anonymous, clinicians and detoxes and all those things, and they just haven't landed. Why do you think, for yourself personally, that AA has been able to keep you sober?
2: Yeah, I think for me, Dean, when my early tries of getting sober and, you know, trying to get into sobriety was, you know, I tried all these different ways of, you know, trying to stop what I was, you know, trying to change what I was drinking, you know, from beer to whiskey and that sort of thing. You know, I even went into port, stuff that I couldn't even handle the smell of. And for me, I didn't realise I wasn't going for the taste or the flavour of what I was drinking. I was going for the effects the alcohol was giving me. So for me, when, you know, the multiple amount of times I tried tried different variations, and I even tried AA early days as well, and I couldn't, as I mentioned earlier, and I didn't listen to, I wasn't willing to listen to what they were offering as a solution. You know, I was listening to the stories that were also mentioned, and some of the stories I didn't relate to, so I used them as a little escape route out the, you know, out the back door, so to speak, because I wasn't willing to admit that I was an alcoholic and that, you know, my life had become powerless. You know, it was mentioned earlier, you know, that, you know, the only requirement for membership is a desire to stop drinking. Well, I certainly had that desire to stop drinking, but I didn't know how to do it. I didn't know there was a solution being offered the way I needed it. You know, I didn't know that I had an allergy towards alcohol, and I didn't know that I had an obsession either. So for me,
0: is it a disease, as people say? Is that your thoughts on that?
2: It's told it's a disease, but it's also self-diagnosed disease as well. So
0: yeah.
2: For other people telling me that I was an alcoholic, I wasn't willing to listen to that. You know, it wasn't until, you know, I sat down, I guess, in the rooms and started to listen to other people's journeys, which then I related to, and a lot of them, you know, I didn't necessarily relate to them straight away. Either I had been down that path, or it was certainly I was certainly going down that road to be on that same path. And so for me, that just getting that relatability to that, you know, to their journey in some shape or form was enough to me to say, yeah, I am an alcoholic, and it's a disease. But the fantastic thing is there is a solution, you know, and that's what I had to work, you know, I've got to work that solution, and, you know, that's what, yeah, keeps me going back.
1: Thanks, Wade. Now, Wade, well, you've got a special request of a song here. You've requested The Specials, A Message to You, Rudy. Want to give us a bit of a rundown on why that's so special to you?
2: Well, my late teens, I suppose, I sort of tramping around the streets of Melbourne in the CBD, and stumbled across a bit of the ska scene, so a bit of the old Art House Hotel and things like that, which I suppose got me into quite a lot of trouble too, looking back on those days as well, and reflecting, I've got a bit of work to do with those making up for those days as well. Thanks, Dean.
1: All right,
0: it was a bit of messing around.

0: Thank you, Way. That was the Specials with a message to you, Rudy. And we, if anyone could virtually see us out there, we were scar dancing around the studio. Kate, do you want to give us a bit of the weather?
1: Yeah. I've got some intro music for that, but I wasn't quick enough to work it out.
0: That's my fault.
1: I can tell you about the weather in... Let's move on. It's kind of it's sunny and it's beautiful.
0: Yeah.
1: And I believe about 14 or something, but the clear skies are feeling optimistic. It is 9:38 a.m. and you're listening to Recovery Radio with Kate and Dean, or Dean and Kate.
0: Kate and Dean.
1: Alphabetically speaking, it would be Dean and Kate.
0: Okay. I'm cool with that.
1: You know, whatever sounds best. They're both whatever.
0: Awesome.
1: Awesome. One syllables. I did want to ask

0: Wade and Keith, who are our guests today, specifically things about AA, like stuff that I know puts people off. They love the idea that what you've already been talking about, the camaraderie and the place to go with no judgment and knowing that other people have similar experiences and you don't feel alone. But then there's parts to it like the higher power, and the word God comes up a lot in the writing, the book, and that's sometimes enough for people to go, I don't know, it's not really for me and I don't get it and I'm not spiritual. And, you know, I think some people are so far removed from any kind of belief of anything that spirituality is just such a woo-woo concept, and then God as a separate, like, religious structured concept that I think it's confusing. So I'm just interested to know how you might convince, or not convince, suggest or explain a little how people might be able to think of it in a way that makes kind of layman's terms sort of sense. Does that make sense to you, that question? It was a long question.
1: Yeah, that's good.
0: I'm quite wordy.
2: Yeah, no, it was good. It left a lot to be for me to, I suppose, explain my journey. And again, this is only the way I did it. You know, I'm not a speaker for Alcoholics Anonymous or any of that. This is just my journey on how I managed to get to stay sober, I guess, you know. For me, you know, the higher power and the word God, I know that drove me out of the rooms initially, because I didn't really understand it either. But you know, when I came back there and I became willing just to listen to that, and then I understood in the literature that I was shown, you know, it talks about a God of our own conception, which that for me sort of opened things up for a little bit. To it can be anything I believe, as you know. And the way, you know, it was taught, we talk about sponsorship and stuff like that as well a fair bit in Alcoholics Anonymous as well. And for me, that, you know, to hearing my sponsor had a sponsor, his sponsor has a sponsor, and you know, that they're all there just to put us back into guidance and bring us back into the literature that we work through. You know, the higher power for me, you know, and my sponsor explained it to me, you know, it's your own conception of a God, and you know, it can be anything, as long as it's not me. I'm not that higher power, you know. I'm not there in control of you know, those what you know, what's explained through there. So for me, you know, it was just a matter of doing that, Kate, and
3: What about you, Keith? How did you go about navigating the understanding of that? And especially, you know, where we've tried everything ourselves and we're kind of putting our faith in something that's greater out there to keep us sober.
1: Look, personally, I wasn't doing a very good job of my life. There's many ways that you can sort of get around it. For me personally, like I heard that God could be just a group of drunks, and I sort of felt the power in the room of these miracles are in there, that these guys that weren't having a drink that day, who could not put a drink down for that many years. And that was me. I could not wake up and not think about drinking, or not think about how I'm not going to drink. Like, alcohol had that power over me, like a power greater than me had the power over me. So I need to find another one that wasn't alcohol. And for me,
0: willpower was what kind of you had your faith in, and it lasted till, you know, the first 5 minutes or something.
1: Yeah, willpower hadn't, because you know, my mind was already, you know, it was going to bring me to a drink no matter what. I could wake up in the morning and do a lie detector test saying I wasn't going to drink that day, and I'd pass it, you know. That's by the end of the day, I'm drinking. So, you know, I just needed something else, and that develops over time. Like, it's you know, some people have religion, some people have the group, some people have you know, there are all the different forms of it. One guy, his higher power was the trams, because trams got him to the pub, and then they got him to the meetings. You know,
0: Trainspotting.
1: It doesn't matter initially. Just it's a willingness to believe. It's not, you don't have to believe. You just have to go, oh, maybe there's something more than me out there, and that's the main thing.
0: And have you both done the full 12 steps of this 12-step program?
1: Yeah, a couple of times.
0: I'm interested to know about the steps, because, you know, because there are 12, but which one is, like, the most challenging? And just as what would be an average amount of time that you would expect someone to achieve completing that 12-step program?
1: Again, I'm not speaking for AA or on behalf of AA, but personally, I needed to do it pretty quickly. I gave it many shots and all that. The whole 12 steps are a package, in my opinion, and they're workable throughout your life.
0: So it's like doing a course. Like, I'm going to do 12 steps. That's what I'm concentrating on for the time being.

0: have a sponsor. That, you know, I could sit down and read the book myself when I did that and thought, oh, I've got this. Mm-hmm. I understand. I had no idea what was going on in that book. And I, to have someone who had been through the book, had been shown the book, gone through the book with someone else. And it all goes back to Bill and Bob from the start, who were just two alcoholics who sat down with each other and found a common
1: bond. So you were talking about Bill and Bob before. I'd heard of Bill, and I think a lot of people have heard of, you know, there's scenes in movies as anyone friends with Bill when they're on a plane somewhere and people know the code for this person's struggling, I'll go and hang out with them, which is amazing. Mm. But I'd never heard of Bob, the quiet achiever.
0: Yeah. He was the first one that Bill sort of went and sat down with, and Bob was only going to give Bill a short amount of time. He didn't announce that to his wife, I believe.
1: Do you think Bill and Ben, I know it's Bill and Bob, but do you think that's where that show came from, that they just went, we'll give it a little bit of a change, and they're actually
0: it's a popular name.
1: Yeah, alcoholic flower pots.
2: Yeah. But then there was their own spin on that as well, where they became cannabis users.
1: Weed. Yeah. I'm going to have to revisit all that.
2: So anyway.
0: I'm nodding as if I know what you're talking about. I don't.
1: We're too old for you, Keith. Anyway, I'm sorry.
0: That's okay. Yeah.
1: It's a serious topic.
0: Yeah, no. Well, it doesn't have to be serious. It can be quite, you know. I've had so much fun learning about the history of AA and all that. I don't know it in and out. I don't know the book in and out.
1: I don't have to.
0: All I need to know was what has kept me sober. And
1: you're a sponsor for someone else now.
0: Yeah, I'm carrying the message to someone else. Yeah. And that's just sitting down reading the book with someone.
1: In my head, I think everyone in this room is or has been a sponsor. I imagine people that are struggling really on and off and on and off, you know, the phone call, ring me anytime, and you've got people going, yeah, I'm going to wait, all right, and you're just having a lovely sleep going, oh, my God, it's 2 a.m, I'm so there for you. Like, does that actually happen?
2: Yeah, it does.
1: And you really are.
2: Yeah.
1: That's commitment,
2: fellas. It's about us getting out of ourselves and helping another person, because the people that have helped us stay sober and, you know, free from drugs, in my experience, you know, I was so grateful for them giving me a hand. For me now, it's about giving back to someone else and helping them out, because, you know, these kinds of recovery depends on carrying a message that you can live this beautiful life without having to use alcohol or drugs, you know, and it's a tough gig and it's so tough. So if we can just do our little bit by helping someone else out there is struggling, you know, if we get a 2 o'clock phone call in the morning, it's, you know, it's something that we do and we don't even think twice about doing.
0: Well, and you also...
1: Speak for yourself.
0: Yeah, in my experience as well, there's also plenty of other members to call. And it's great to have running mates, you know, someone who's along the same journey as you, who you can call and just, you're both doing it rough. And that's what it's all about, that connection with someone who's walking the same path as you. And often that's not your sponsor. That, you know, your sponsor should always be there. But in the end, you know, there is so many other support within AA that, you know, you can call. Get as many numbers as you want. You know, no one, I can guarantee you, no one is upset when you give them a call, especially if you're calling saying, I'm struggling today, you know, because that's the purpose of it.
1: Oh, look, I understand that, but I imagine that's, you know, much easier in the daytime.
2: Yeah. And listen, guys, we're going to go to another song queued up on the record player. Is All Them Witches, and I'm throwing this out to a beautiful lady friend of mine out there at the moment. You know who you are. You're beautiful.
1: I know who you are.
2: Yeah. And this song's for you. This is All Them Witches, Marriage of the Coyote Woman, and they're playing

0: That was All Them Witches. And like I said, that was dedicated to a beautiful lady out there in the universe who's my special friend. And we're going to see All Them Witches at the end of the year. It's kind of been one of my favourite bands of the last five... One of my favourite bands again the last 5 years.
1: We were joking about that yesterday.
0: I know. So, yeah, All Them Witches. So back to you guys.
1: I wanted to apologise. This is something I do. I have random... I was thinking about Fight Club. You know that film? And Helena Bonham Carter is a character. I've forgotten her name. And Ed Norton. And they both recognise that they're each turning up to the same support... different support groups, but they're both turning up to them. So there's, you know, bowel cancer or... depression and suicidal, and just all these various support groups, and they go, what's he doing here and what's she doing? And so they come to an agreement. They'll go, well, I'll take Mondays and Wednesdays and you can have testicular cancer, and that's on Saturday, so that they don't appear at the same support groups. And I'm, do you remember that scene by any chance?
0: Yeah.
1: I'm just wondering, like, I know it's got nothing to do with... AA, but I just thought of that scene in the film going, I do remember going to NA meetings, which is, you know, I guess similar, but you've obviously had a choice with both. But I remember just going there going, oh, no one's going to ask me who I am and what I'm doing, and so it did feel like a safe place without even having to do anything about anything. So I appreciate that connectedness and safety without doing any other work whatsoever.
0: And with that being said there, guys, you know, because there is, you know, that anonymity aspect of, you know, NA and AA, how do you guys sit with that, and how does that work in with your recovery?
2: I'm around the anonymity in AA, that's just for me. I'm not here to, talk about AA as anything other than my journey in there. And, I'm not going to promote it in this, you know, in any other fashion than from what my journey's been in there. But, I'm open and honest about my recovery because I'm so proud of it. And I'm open and honest about who I used to be because, you know, that's who I am. Like, I don't shy away from my past. I don't shy away from, like, I was a pretty horrible person for a while and I wasn't much fun to be around, but I was really quite sick. And it's not that I put the, any sort of excuse into it. It's just who I was and what happened in my life. And, I'm more than happy to talk about how I recovered. And if that helps someone else, that's the only thing that really sort of matters to me. You know, I carry the message of hope. That's, and that life can completely change around. I've never been this, this person in my life. Like, who is this guy sort of thing? And it's a miracle. It's an absolute miracle to me to wake up each day and just go, 3.5 years ago, I was sitting in a toilet crying into a glass of wine, hiding from police and doing all sorts of, you know, stuff that was just horrendous. And, you know, and now here I am, like, on
1: I've
2: this radio talking about it. I
1: it's mean, an it's, absolute it's, thrill, really, yeah. To see both of you looking so sparkly and shiny, your eyes and your faces and, you know, being so well. It's incredibly, just thrilling. It's the word for it.
0: With that being said, Keith, like, now that you're sober, how do you go navigating life, relationships, both friendly and intimately, work, and the difficulties that come your way, where you're not having stuff to kind of give you that sort of Dutch courage?
2: That was a false Dutch courage the whole time, though, but... I life is life on life's terms, and it's getting used to it's understanding that no matter what happens, everything's going to be okay, and continually doing the next right thing. It's not that hard for me to be kind, courteous, and take responsibility for my actions. And, you know, if you're not if I'm not causing harm deliberately throughout my day, and if it, when I do, I'm making amends around it. Life isn't that difficult. There is going to be absolutely hard times, and there is so much learning going on from me. But with honesty and acceptance of what's happening in my relationships, in my work, and all that, and I just find it a much more real place to be, an authentic place to be, than trying to hide, you know, who I used to be or what have you. Yeah.
0: Just before we go into the news, Wade, do you want to tell us how you've found navigating going back into work in sobriety?
3: Yeah, work for me, Dean. Thanks for that. That was work for me was certainly a challenging one.
1: You keep injuring yourself now that you're sober, don't you? Like you've hurt your knee and you.
3: I have. I've had three good hospital stints since getting sober. I think early days maybe I just bounced off walls a little bit easier beforehand, but this time I kind of break. But I've had a knee motorbike accident. And I've had a fall at work and tore ligaments in my elbow. So, but it was fantastic. You know, getting back into work. You know, and for me, I came out clean and was honest straight away into work. And they were ever so grateful for my honesty. And you know, that's what my whole program's about, is being completely honest with myself and those around me. So you know, that's how I sort of got back into that.
0: Thanks, Wade. We'll come back to that. But here's the news, guys.
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5: Good morning, I'm Laura Devoy. The Prime Minister has defended the awarding of three grants for programs in his electorate. A women's health centre, a St Vincent de Paul shelter and the Inner West Council were recipients of funding under a program established to distribute Labor's election promises. A report released yesterday found safe Labor seats and those where the ALP was competitive benefited significantly from those grants. Speaking to the ABC, Anthony Albanese also hit back at claims he failed to declare an honorary membership at Marrickville Golf Club.
6: I don't play golf. I'm a tennis player rather than a golf player. And like a lot of organisations in my seat, a lot of clubs, local community-based things, they say, we'll give the local member honorary membership. Apparently that happened 15 years ago or something. I haven't been into the clubhouse for many, many years.
5: Parkinson's Australia says it will continue to campaign for a ban on a herbicide linked to Parkinson's, even with the establishment of a parliamentary inquiry. With more, Shannon Kirkwood.
7: The Australian Pesticides and Veterinary Medicines Authority announced in June it will be introducing tighter controls on the herbicide paraquat, but wouldn't be banning the product. Yesterday, Federal Senator David Pocock, with the support of the Greens and the Coalition, established an inquiry into that decision. Parkinson's Australia says it welcomes the launch of an inquiry, saying Australia cannot ignore the evidence which shows paraquat's toxicity in neurons. It says it will work closely with Senator Pocock in the lead-up to the inquiry. Around 70 countries have banned the use of the chemical.
5: Israel has reacted angrily after a dozen countries accused it of ethnic cleansing. The UK, France, Canada and 9 European nations slapped new sanctions on Israel overnight and announced plans to ban imports of goods from the occupied West Bank.
8: The British government agrees that there is ethnic cleansing of Palestinians in areas of the West Bank, perpetrated by settler terrorists. And all too often, the Israeli government has turned a blind eye to this.
5: Israel's Foreign Minister Gideon Saar says the accusations made in the UK Parliament by Foreign Secretary Ed Miliband were outrageous lies. Israeli settlements in occupied Palestinian territories are illegal under international law. But last year, Israel approved a plan to build a further 1,200 housing units. The United States says it has destroyed 5 Iranian crude oil carriers near Karg Island in the Persian Gulf. The U.S. Central Command says the Islamic Revolutionary Guard Corps targeted an American Navy warship with ballistic missiles twice over the past 2 days, but it successfully evaded the attacks. Over the past hour, there have been reports Iranian missiles were intercepted over Jordan. Flags around Australia are flying at half-mast today ahead of the funeral of Norway's King Harald V. The 89-year-old died nearly 2 weeks ago after more than 35 years on the throne. His funeral will take place in Oslo later today. The King's son, Haakon, succeeded
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